Thank you, folks. That was a song from the most recent Wishbone Ash album called Coat of Arms, and it was inspired by, we're talking about causes, just causes, so it was inspired by the fires that were raging in the Amazon. So I just left New England where I live, and there's fires raging there now. But anyway, that was about the plight of the indigenous people there. So first few songs we're going to play you now from the Argus album, from 1972, which is, what are we talking, over a half a century, man?

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2: Tom Cruise stars in Digger, now playing at The Little. 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From Alejandro G. Iñárritu, director of The Revenant and Birdman, also starring Riz Ahmed, John Goodman, Sandra Hüller, and Jesse Plemons. Showtime's for Digger at thelittle.org.

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2: All right, we're going to make a little change in the set, I think. I'm going to take it down with a little piece of music, which is an instrumental, and it's appropriately called Peace. All right, we're going to play that now for you. It's rather wonderful because tomorrow we have a day off. And, yeah, we've been doing a lot of miles, so a lot of road miles.

0: Thank you. All right, so I'm going to introduce the band. For those that don't know, that's Mark Abrahams on the guitar. On the drums, Mike Truscott. These two guys are from Yorkshire in the north of England. If you know anything about Britain, it's a feudal system made up of many small counties, but unfortunately Yorkshire's the biggest. And they have a very strange way of talking up there. I'm not going to ask you to give us a dose of that, but I have it all day in the van. But anyway, so that's Yorkshire. That's the Yorkshire lads taken care of. Oh, yeah, and they just drink copious amounts of pints of horrid-tasting beer. They eat something called Yorkshire pudding. What else? Mushy peas. You've never had mushy peas? Oh, thanks. Okay. That's something they imported to the south of England. But anyway, but Bob is from a much more civilised county. You're a Londoner, right?
1: I'm a Londoner.
0: You're Bob Skeet. This is Bob Skeet. Yeah,
1: we're the Southerners.
0: Actually, we both actually originate from the East End of London, or our families do. So that's what we've got in common, right? Bunch of skivers. But anyway, Bob's going to lead us off on this song. By the way, I'm Andy Powell, and in point of fact, this is not a song at all. It's another instrumental. We never got round to writing the words. It's called FUBB.

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1: Wishbone Ash.

Give it up for Yoma. Yoma Kalkin. Okay, he's gonna join us on this song. We're just gonna play you a little blues, just something a little bit less raucous, and yeah, we got that. The man himself. Okay, without this man, we wouldn't be here tonight. Okay. And Yoma told me earlier, I mean, we do about 120, 130 shows a year. I think you did about 150 last year. Something like that. That's crazy. I mean, you know. So, yeah, I think let's applaud ageism, you know. Okay, let's take it nice and mellow. Nice and mellow. All right. Because my ears are bleeding. All right. Here we go. This is an old Jimmy Reed song. It's called Baby What You Want. Okay.

0: Wow. Thank you, Yorma. A fitting end to a fitting quarter of a century, I think. So what are you going to do? Baby, what you want me to do? Thanks, folks. You've been a fabulous audience. Thank you so much. Oh, he's gone. Okay. All right. Good night, folks. You take care. God bless you. Thank you.
1: Good night. Good night.

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2: This week, when you get stuck in the psychedelic era, you'll be hearing an artist set from Eric Burdon and the Animals. And you'll be hearing an artist set from Donovan. And you'll be hearing an artist set from The Who. Yeah, it's a week of artist sets, but we do have a lot of non-artist set cuts, too. Check it out this week when you get stuck in the psychedelic era with The Hermit.
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3: Glad you could be with us here tonight to ponder those eternal questions. Who am I? What am I? 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

It's the Grateful Dead, recorded 1779 at the Oakland Coliseum Arena. Again, this was the band's last live performance with keyboardist Keith Godshow and vocalist Donna Godshow. We'll hear the rest of this show next week. Please stay tuned for a track from the new Garcia Live release and more when the Grateful Dead Hour continues.

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3: It's the Grateful Dead Hour. I'm David Gans. I'm going to play a Jimi Hendrix track for you now from a new album on the Legacy Recordings label titled Magic Boy, The Jimi Hendrix Experience Live at Berkeley, First Show. 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
4: You ask for it, bro. Dig, we got this other thing called, I don't know, we like to do a little loose jam type of thing. It's trying to be good. 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

That's Dos Hermanos, Bob Breilove and Tom Constanton from their 2022 release, Persistence of Memory. You also heard a song from Garcia Live Volume 23, now taking pre-orders at jerrygarcia.com. And we began with Jimi Hendrix doing Johnny B. Goode from a new archival release titled Magic Boy, the Jimi Hendrix Experience Live at Berkeley, first show. 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

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Thank you for your kind attention, everybody. I'm David Gans, and I'll meet you back here next week.

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2 hours, you are stuck in the psychedelic era with a hermit. And we're going to get things going with a set of tunes from 1966, starting with the Yardbirds.

Set of tunes from 1966. The Seeds there. It was called Girl, I Want You, a track from their first album. Pride and Joy, a band out of the Chicago suburbs area, formerly known as the Delvettes. If You're Ready, and the Yardbird Shapes of Things got things going this week. And you are stuck in the psychedelic era with a hermit. Summer of 1967, of course known as the Summer of Love. Jimi Hendrix just about to become fairly well known for his appearance at the Monterey International Pop Festival in the U.S. Meanwhile, over in Europe, he was releasing his fourth single. And the interesting thing about that one is the B-side of his single, just a little whimsical piece, showed his sense of humor. And it didn't come out in the U.S. at all. That B-side just remained a European-only thing, until somebody did a remix on it and kind of drowned out all his vocals. So, here is the original 1967 B-side, Jimi Hendrix Experience, The Stars That Play With Laughing Sam's Eyes.

Thank you very much.

be no throwing cigarette butts out the window. No throwing cigarette butts out the window. Thank you, thank you. And if you look to the left, you will see Mars. Yeah, okay. I hope you brought your parachute with you.

They call themselves the Syn, S-Y-N, 14-hour Technicolor Dream, which brings up the question, lyrics from that last verse, did anybody really try smoking banana peels? I don't know. 14-hour Technicolor Dream, wrapping up a 1967 set that also included The Aerial, It Feels Like I'm Crying, Guess Who, a Canadian single, It's My Pride, and the Jimi Hendrix Experience, the B-side of the European single, Burning of the Midnight Lamp, The Stars That Play with Laughing Sam's Dice. And you are stuck in the psychedelic era with a hermit. Somebody catching the show on KSJD, Cortez, Colorado. It's 91.5 FM. KSJD, ideas, stories, community.

Come back.

Never shall you get me a layer on the hound of the horny crew, with a snack of the blame that claim of cut and thrust and I fell down before him, then the speak. A Rory Cray! Pray the bottom of his hat that I wouldn't need ball, but I was dead. Dead as a can by feet, dear kid.

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0: Traffic feeling all right. From their second album, which was just titled Traffic, a Dave Mason tune there. And that rather interesting bit of sound effects, or whatever you want to call it, was Roger Waters at work on his synthesized keyboard type of things. But it was in 1969 he was doing it, so very primitive equipment. Nonetheless, he came up with it for the Yumma Gumma album. It was, and you've probably heard of this one before, very long song titled, Several Species of Small Furry Creatures Gathered Together in a Cave and Grooving with a Pict. And I have to add, that pict definitely had a Scottish accent, too. Pink Floyd, Yumma Gumma album. From Finger Lakes Public Radio, you're stuck in the psychedelic era with the Hermit.
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Some of you catching the show on GCR2. 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

Tommy James and the Shondells. Fun tune there from 1968. One of those that, you know, makes you want to get up and run around the room. And, you know, what do they call that thing when you move your, I think, yeah, dancing, that's it. Money Money, Tommy James, Shondell. Sidewalk Sounds, which was basically a bunch of studio musicians under the directions of Mike Kerb, who did a lot of soundtracks for those exploitation flicks in the late 60s. That particular one was from Riot on Sunset Strip. It was called The Sunset Theme. And we had The Sonics with a single from 1966. You got your head on backwards, and you are stuck in the psychedelic era with The Hermit, where we have a set of tunes from The Animals. Both incarnations, even.

Three tunes from The Animals. That one from 1965 was on the U.S. album The Animals on Tour, never appeared in Europe, however, covering John Lee Hooker's Dimples. From considerably later, well, a couple of years anyway, well, a little more maybe, Eric Burdon and The Animals. Essentially, you know, still same singer, but a whole new group otherwise. Doing Monterey, a tune about Monterey, of course. That one from very late in 1967 also appeared on the 1968 album The Twain Shall Meet. And we started that set off with another John Lee Hooker cover tune. That one, though, was a big hit in 1964, both in the U.S. and in England. Boom, Boom. And you are stuck in the psychedelic era with a hermit. Some of you catching the show on WEOS in Geneva, New York, 89.5 and 90.3 FM. It is Finger Lakes Public Radio, where it all started.

Buffalo Springfield from the album Buffalo Springfield again. Stephen Stills tune there. Rock and Roll Woman. And from a little further up the coast, Moby Grape. 805 from their debut album.

and for the past 60 minutes, you have been stuck in the psychedelic era. It's a production of Hermit Radio in association with Finger Lakes Public Radio. Our producer is Stephen R. Webb. Our associate producer is Kelly Walker. The show is recorded in real time, mistakes and all, at the studios of WHWS and WEOS at Hobart and William Smith College in Geneva, New York. Production funding for Stuck in the Psychedelic Era comes from the house at Pooneel Corners, home of airplanes and starships.

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Going back to the beginning of their career, Sonny and Cher and Baby Don't Go from 1964. And you are stuck in the psychedelic era with the Hermit, where we have a set of tunes from Donovan Leitch.

three tunes from Donovan. That one a little different than the one that was played on the radio in 1967, an alternative arrangement of the tune Epistle to Dippy. And that title actually is quite literal. It actually was an epistle to someone that he knew and nicknamed Dippy. And apparently all those things actually happened. Donovan, Epistle to Dippy. Sunny South Kensington, the B-side of Sunshine Superman was in there as well, a stereo remix of that one, and Sand and Foam, a track from the Mellow Yellow album, got that Donovan set underway. And you are stuck in the psychedelic era with the Hermit, where we, in the U.S. anyway, are about a month away from the big midterm elections this time around, and I figured it was an appropriate time to remind you of just what politics are all about.

Music Machine from their album Turn On the Music Machine, the tune Masculine Intuition. We had the Beach Boys in there with the Smile Sessions version of Heroes and Villains. There have been several different edits of that released over the years. The original 1967 was not really what Brian Wilson intended, and this one was supposed to be about as close as it got to it. The Smile Sessions came out in 2011. Cream was in there with Politicians starting off that set. And You Are Stuck in the Psychedelic Era with the Herman. You've probably heard of something called the theremin. Beach Boys make you think of it. They used it in Good Vibrations. Well, an entire band in Denver, Colorado was built around the theremin, and they ended up moving to New York City, taking their theremin with them. The theremin actually had a name. It was called Lothar, and the band was Lothar and the Hand People.

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0: Lothar and the Hand People. The tune was called Milkweed Love. Came out in 1968. And if you'd like a little more information about the songs, the artists, that kind of thing, you can get it by visiting the webpage, hermitradio.com. 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

I Can't Reach You, a tune that was on the, well, a couple of different albums, Meaty, Beaty, Big and Bouncy. That, though, was the version, the original mono version, actually, from The Who Sell Out. You know, I didn't even realize that album had been put out in mono in the U.S. I thought, you know, 1968, early 1968, they were only doing stereo. But nope, there were mono copies, and somebody sent me one. Pretty cool. Thank you. Well, Follow Me coming up. But right now, I Can't Reach You was preceded by Instant Party, which was a remake of Circles after The Who had a dispute with their record company in England and changed labels and all that stuff. And they decided to put out a song they had put out on their original label called Circles, but they changed the name to Instant Party just for that B-side. And Silas Stingy, another track from The Who Sell Out, got that set underway. And you are stuck in the psychedelic era with the Hermit. Warren Zevon, you know who he is, right? Werewolves of London and all that. Well, actually, he'd been around considerably longer than you think. This one, from 1966, was actually credited to Lime and Sibyl, and I probably totally mispronounced the way they... You know, hey, it's L-Y-M-E and C-Y-B-E-L-L-E. Pronounce it however you will. Here's the tune.

0: Game Crimson, Court of the Crimson King. And for the past 2 hours, you've been stuck in the psychedelic era. It's a production of Hermit Radio in association with Finger Lakes Public Radio. The show is recorded in real time at the studios of WHWS and WEOS at Hobart and William Smith College in Geneva, New York. And hey, I'm out of time. I'll talk to you next week.
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5: ¿Cómo estás? 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I'm your co-host, Josh Norick, in Buenos Aires, Argentina. My esteemed colleague, Ernesto Lechner, is in Los Angeles and unfortunately not with us today, but we have very special guests today. In fact, one of my favorite indie rock bands from the South American hemisphere. I'm talking about Banda de Turistas, a Argentine indie rock band that has been together now for about 12 years, and I'm going to be joined in a few minutes for a special interview with Tomas Putruelli, the guitarist and vocalist, and Bruno Albano, the bassist and co-vocalist. And if you're not familiar with Banda de Turistas, you know, they're not yet a household name, but they're a group that mixes indie rock, pop, with some very cool psychedelic rock influences. And if you're an astute listener to the Latin Alternative, you're probably familiar with them. I have played many of their songs over the years. We're going to start things off with a track off their latest album, Mancho. This song is called La Cosa Negra, which would translate as The Black Thing, from Argentina's Banda de Turistas.

0: You're tuned in to the Latin Alternative, and we just heard La Cosa Negra from one of my favorite Argentine bands, Banda de Turistas. And in fact, their members, Bruno and Tomas, are with us today. Gentlemen, welcome to the Latin Alternative.
1: Hi, hello.
2: Hi, hello. Thank you for inviting us. It's a pleasure to be here with you.
0: Well, we're glad because it's been a long time since we've had you on the show. If I remember correctly, I interviewed you guys in San Francisco in 2009 or 2010, and a lot's happened since then. You guys have released, I believe, 4 studio albums to date, or 5?
1: Five, yes. We released 5 albums, and the last one was released last year in October, so it's a really new album that we are playing a lot now.
0: And this new album is Mancho, which would translate, I believe, as a stain.
2: It's kind of a masculine stain.
0: Yes.
2: Like, stain is from feminine, and this is like a masculine stain. It's a word we invented. It's not a real word from our Spanish dictionary. It's something we invented. And it's a kind of like a thing, you know? Like something that we use to describe, like, the character of this album that, well, has 11 songs. And we feel like they are all, like, united by this character that is Mancho. And we thought of him like a loser in some kind of style, because he tells things that not everybody wants to listen, or he tells stories about the things that are not right always, like with the world or with your job or with the women or with, the, I don't know, life in general. So that's kind of the idea of this album, like the concept.
0: Now tell us a little bit about Banda de Turistas. You guys formed in 2006. You know, by my standards, I lived in Argentina in the mid-90s, and, you know, my rock argentino introduction was groups like Soda Stereo and Fabulosos Cadillacs and groups that can fill arenas. But it's really nice to hear, like, a younger generation of Argentine rock. But just tell us a little bit how the band came together and just some of your influences, because I do hear this kind of nice psychedelic rock sound, which is not all that common among artists your age.
2: Well, everything started when we were in high school. We make friends, we get together, and we just listen to music, and we like to listen to music that was not popular or was not what our companions from the school were hearing. Like, we like to hear old music from the 60s. We listen a lot to, well, the classics, like beginning with Beatles and Pink Floyd and Zeppelin and Black Sabbath and the rock classics, mm-hmm. to begin with. And then we went to the psychedelic sounds from, for example, LA, like West Coast Pop Art Experimental Band.
1: Beach Boys.
2: A lot of Beach Boys.
0: I can hear the harmonies there.
2: Then, like, English, like the Zombies, the Kings.
1: Scream, Jimi Hendrix.
2: Mm-hmm. Then we start with our writing of songs, and we found out that in Argentina, in the late 60s, there were bands like Los Gatos, Almendra, Manal, that were doing kind of these sounds that we like, but in Spanish.
0: Yeah.
2: So there we found, like, something to begin with to start writing our own songs. Like, the union between all these sounds from the world and the lyrics, but in Spanish. It's not easy to sing in Spanish.
0: Sí.
2: Because
1: Everything sounds like very different, you know.
0: Right.
1: You can say "baby, I love you" and it sounds very cool, but you say "nena, te amo" is very difficult to put into music.
2: You're like a Mexican singer crying about his baby.
1: So it's like a challenge. We like this kind of surrealistic poetry in that kind of time, in that period of our life, and it was good. It was an album that, when we released it, it was very acclaimed by the press and by the people in general.
0: We're going to get to some of those older tracks towards the end of the show. We're working in reverse today, so we're playing songs actually starting off the newest album. And just real briefly, tell us a little bit about this song we're going to hear, Avenida Selva, or Jungle Avenue. I like that name. I like that. It's better than Electric Avenue, the 80s song.
2: Well, in all our records, we sing and we also write the songs, and Luis, the guitarist, he plays most of it, the guitar, but he also sings, and this song is from him. He wrote it, and in every album we try to include one track of his work, because we like it a lot. And something to say about this and the album is, like, I feel that is right, starting from this last album and going to the beginning of the story of the band, because it's very connected, I think, this album with the first one. So,
0: all right, let's take a listen to Ave Nida Selva by today's special guest, the Argentine indie band Banda de Turistas, which I love the band name too. It translates as Group of Tourists. Let's take a listen.

0: You're listening to The Latin Alternative, and we are joined for a special takeover episode today by Argentina's Banda de Turistas. We just heard another one of my favorite songs on their latest album, Mancho. That was the track Solo Para Mí, or Just For Me. And no, it's a very cool song. I like that little telephone sound. It's like very well arranged. You know, it fits there in between the beats. That's a very cool song. It's nice to see incorporating that type of technology. But I want to go backwards a little bit. I loved the song Química, or Chemistry, which was, I think, on your 2014 album. Was
1: Yes.
0: Lo Que Más Quieres. Just give us a little brief introduction about this song. Very pop sound.
2: Yes. Well, this was like a pop adventure for us. We came more from the rock sound, but we always enjoy pop music and dance music also, and 80s music. And this was kind of an experiment with that type of sound. And it was a number one hit also in Argentina, like for 10 weeks, top chart. It was something that really surprised us because it was the first time that a song from Banda de Turistas make it to the top. And it really made the popularity of the group growing a lot.
1: Yes.
2: So we started playing in lots of places that we have never played here in Argentina, like, I don't know, more festivals and more cities. And the name of the band, it began to get more important. Mm-hmm. You know, I talked to my, my mother's friends, and they know this song. You can go to anywhere and sing
1: Yes.
2: Hay Química Entre Los Dos, and they'll know the
1: song. Everybody knows it here in Argentina, but they don't know from which is, you know, the Banda de Turistas.
2: Uh-huh.
1: And it's kind of funny thing that happened.
0: Well, let's take a listen to Banda de Turistas and their, you could say, their pop breakthrough back in 2014. This is the song Química from the album Lo Que Más Quieres.

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0: You're listening to The Latin Alternative in a special takeover episode with the Argentine indie rock band Banda de Turistas. We just heard a track called Lo Que Más Quieres. It's off the album of the same name. Came out back in 2014. I am joined by Bruno, the bass player and singer, and Tomás, the guitarist and vocalist. I'm going to ask you a question. This is probably one of my favorite Banda de Turistas songs. It's off an earlier album, I think, called Ya, the song Cada Día. It's another one of these songs that I think, like, you guys are an indie rock psychedelic band, but again, it's got like a nice pop bent and some keyboards. Just tell us a little bit briefly about this song.
1: I remember we produced this with one group that we really like from Argentina, this Babasónicos.
2: Two members of Babasónicos produced the whole album.
0: And I just want to explain to our listeners, Babasónicos are kind of the godfathers of Argentine indie rock. I mean, they were still kicking when I was living here in Argentina in the mid-90s. And I can definitely see how a group like Babasónicos would be an influence on Banda de Turistas. So they produced a few tracks on this album.
1: I think they produced all the album. Okay. And this was the first single from the album. It was, I remember that when we made it, we thought, like you said, like a very pop song, but also with fly, I don't know, like, you know, like a high pop song.
2: Yeah. Like a strange background. That's the kind of thing that we really like, no, of a pop song that have this strange background that made it different. Okay. Just like another radio pop song. Mm-hmm.
0: We're going to take a listen to yet another more of the poppy tracks in the Banda de Turistas catalog. This is one of my personal favorites, Cada Día, or Every Day, from Banda de Turistas off their 2012 album, Ya.

0: You're listening to The Latin Alternative and a special takeover episode with the Argentine indie rock band Banda de Turistas, which would translate as Group of Tourists, one of my favorite named groups. We just heard an excellent song, the track Amigos, going back to 2012 off the album Ya, or Ya. And I love that song, those big guitars, you know, you're taking me back to like some 70s feeling rock and roll, which I love some of the retro sounds you guys do. And I want to talk, speaking about retroactive sounds, this track, Días de Prosperidad, or Days of Prosperity. This is a song that always puts a smile on my face. I just feel like I'm just walking in some beautiful park in Buenos Aires on a sunny day. And the title track, you know, it's called Días de Prosperidad, Days of Prosperity. Just tell us a little bit about this song. You guys are definitely on a little bit of a psychedelic tip with this track, and probably my personal favorite.
1: Yes, I think that it was like one of the first songs we wrote for our second album. And I remember I wrote the song in my mother's house, like in a very rural song in Buenos Aires. And I remember I once like this kind of nostalgic feeling with a strange lyrics too. And I think that I have like a King song in my mind when I was writing it, and without the melody and the chorus going there. Then we played with the band and it was great. It was like another kind of songs that can be like the spirit of our first album, but with a kind of evolution there. So it's like that, very nostalgic, strange song.
0: Any younger band influenced by the Kinks is going to be a band that I'm always going to take a listen to. And you guys fulfilled that promise there. This is Días de Prosperidad. It's off an album which came out in the U.S. about a year later, a compilation album that introduced the United States to Banda de Turistas. It was an album called Radio Magical something heart. What was it? I should know. I should know. I worked at the record label to put this album out, but Magical Radiophonic Heart was what we called the album in the U.S. I should know this better, but I'm senile. Anyway, going back to 2010, let's take a listen to Banda de Turistas and the song Días de Prosperidad, or Days of Prosperity. I dare you not to smile with this song.

0: 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We just heard another one of my favorite tracks from this group, the song Loco Mandas. A very cool song with nice little touches of keyboard. Puts me in a very mellow place, that song. And I think that's something you guys do very well. If you like what you've been hearing, please do follow The Latin Alternative on Facebook. You can find us at The Latin Alternative. On Twitter, our ID is Latin Alt. 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Now we're going to wrap things up with one last song from Banda de Turistas. We've been joined by Bruno and Tomas, and I want to have you guys tell me about this song. This is another one of these songs with a crazy title, Un Verdadero Cajón de Madera, which would translate, I guess, as, you know, a cajón is like a musical instrument, no?
1: No, it's like a... how do you say? Draw?
2: A draw.
0: But also like in Peru... Don't
1: yes,
0: they play something?
1: But it was like a draw. It was like more nonsense.
0: Got it. So, well, this nonsensical title, Un Verdadero Cajón de Madera, would translate as a true drawer made of wood. and I swear the song is far more catchy than that title. But, gentlemen, we're going to wrap things up with this song. Just tell us a little bit about this song before we say goodbye.
1: It was like our first underground hit, I think. It was of our first album. And it was like one of the first songs we wrote, no?
3: Yes, everybody likes it because it's unconscious and you don't have
1: an
3: explanation.
1: No one can understand it, you know? Okay. I like it because I don't understand what are you saying.
3: But it has like this catchy melody that you can hear all over the track, and the chairs that we made up together, it defines in some way the sound that we'll have in the whole record. This album was mixed by Mario Caldato Jr.
0: Oh, let me just explain to our listeners. Mario Caldato Jr., of course, produced many artists that we play on this show, like Manu Chao, mm-hmm. and also best known to American audiences as the longtime engineer for the Beastie Boys.
1: Yeah, of course.
0: So Mario Caldato was engineering or producing this album?
3: Yes. Engineering and producing, in some kind. Like, he was not in a whole production, but he put his touch in this album, and I think that was something that made it very special. Then we meet him when we went to Los Angeles. It was nice meeting him. And we were very fans of his work with Super Fury Animals.
0: Oh, sure.
3: Yes, we loved that album.
1: Phantom Power.
3: Yeah. And that's why we wanted to work with him. We wanted to sound like that in our unconscious uh-huh. brains of 17 years old.
0: Right.
3: That we were at
1: but
3: that
1: we made
3: age. And we made it. It was very nice doing this. And I think it's a great record, and this song is very good also.
0: Well, when I was 17, I was just listening to the Beastie Boys. You guys actually got to record with Mario Caldato when you were 17. So I love this song, Un Verdadero Cajón de Madera. Yes, a real drawer made of wood. We're going to say goodbye to Banda de Turistas. And Bruno and Tomás, thank you so much for joining us today.
1: Thank you. Thank you very much.
3: Thank you very much. Excuse us for our English. We are still practicing, but I hope you have a nice time with Banda de Turistas.
0: Gracias.

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The 21-year-old Austrian-Nigerian singer Yuk Yara just put out her first full-length album, Body Scanner, a concept album built around embodiment, belonging, self-perception, and queer spaces. That's hello, hello, as I say hello, hello to you today on the mainstream. I'm Brett Mabee. Nyawoiskanagogwego. As always, I'm coming to you from the Allegheny Territory of the Seneca Nation, and I'm grateful that we have this opportunity to rock out with some of the best new music being put out these days. Speaking of which, we're going to be hearing from the likes of Alabama Shakes singer-songwriter Brittany Howard. Later on, Jemez Pueblo singer-songwriter Adrian Wall, who's best known for his work with the award-winning Innestate. He's teamed up with Levi Platero for a great solo single, so stick around for more details on that. Kings of Leon coming up in this block, as is Zach Abel and his take on an Oasis classic. Our first new edition of the hour comes to us from the Tubbs. It's their August 2026 single, Now and Then, a part on their September 11th release, Hard Life. The power pop track features dual lead vocals from Owen Williams and Lan McArdle. Without further ado, let me know what you think about this newest edition for your consideration and approval on the mainstream.

Kings of Leon's Nowhere to Run, here on your new favorite show. We also heard a nice stripped back cover of Oasis's Champagne Supernova, of course, released back in 2025, about a year ago now anyway, from Zach Abel. And we also heard The Tubs Now and Then, a sneak peek of their newest album, Hard Life. Be on the lookout once again for that September 11th release. Singer Owen Williams calls that track a cuck rock tune. Just thought I'd throw that out there as well. Again, I'm Brett Mabee, and geez, you got me blushing here. If you're just now tuning in, and get caught back up a few different ways, including by heading on over to mainstreamradio.net. It is the best way to stay up to date with the many productions associated with Turtle Island Tunes, Full Moon Radio, LLC, the production company of The Mainstream with Brett Mabee, Gyno, which is, of course, my one-hour weekly Indigenous Spotlight show, and so much more. So be on the lookout for some exciting things, and I always invite some great productive conversation as well. So if there's an idea you're kicking around, you're welcome to shoot it by me. Perhaps we could be working on projects together here in the near future. Before the hour's up, Saul Williams and Otzlin Underground. Later on, Choctaw singer-songwriter, a recent transplant to Tulsa, Oklahoma, where she's now living her best life as she embarks on this new chapter, the one and only Samantha Crane. Later on, we'll be getting in a new track from Mi'kmaq singer-songwriter Dylan Ward and his band, the Hello Crows. As we climb back into our musical vehicle, this one comes to us from Sub Pop recording artist Shannon Lay. Born in California and born to entertain ya, turn it up with her Angelus from Covers Volume 1. I'll be back before you know it. Right now, turn it up and sing along. You're listening to The Mainstream.

0: 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This is Lisa Ramey, finalist from The Voice Teen Legend, and you're rocking with The Mainstream and Brett Mabee.
1: On this day, I plant my flag. 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I lose my breath.
2: Looking back, so what you looking for? 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

just another day. The headline read, 900 dead. 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A question of worth. And I was one of them again. Some lives are meaningless, they said. Not numbered, still dead. To be amongst the counted is to leverage your worth. The truth hurts.

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I can't say too much more, and honestly, I'm not privy to that much sensitive information or anything like that. 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Bookmark the page for quick and easy access and stay up to date with all things happening with the network. I'll join you again after a track from Alabama Shakes singer-songwriter Brittany Howard. And again, I still want to introduce another new tune into the rotation. I like to try and get about two in every hour for at least two of the 3 hours I broadcast every day. And who knows, that might grow at some point, but for now, it's sufficient. Helping us to get back into this half is Japanese influencer turned singer-songwriter Lily. She's put out a flurry of singles throughout this year, but it actually all kind of kicked off in fall 2025. I do believe with this single, Dead or Alive. I'll be back with you one last time. Right now, you're only tasked to enjoy your listening on the mainstream.

Hello, hello, hello. I'm Brett Mabee. We're at the halfway point of this hour's broadcast. And before going any further, a shout out to friends in and around Paso Robles, California, dialed in the KZSR 107.9 FM. It's great to have you here, and a shout out to all my friends tuned in over there. And as always, if you do have to unfortunately step away from listening on your favorite AM/FM device, you're always welcome to get caught back up digitally at mainstream.

While I am overjoyed that Alabama Shakes has recently reunited to put out their first new album in 11 years, I'm also a pretty big fan of Brittany Howard's solo work as well. And that's why her 2023 single, What Now, is a great way to help wind down this hour with you on the mainstream. We also heard the most excellent Riding Out the Storm from Samantha Crane. That was a lead single for her latest album, Gumshoe, which if you like good album art, you gotta check it out. It's fully beaded, I do believe, by Sam herself. So really exciting things happening with a uber-talented singer-songwriter and multidisciplinary artist, apparently. We also heard Japanese singer-songwriter Lily's Dead or Alive, her late 2025 single that helped to kick off, I think, at least somewhat unofficially, her music career as well. Thank you for joining me. Make it back any time of day. If you're listening digitally on sites like mainstreamradio.net, you can also catch the show twice every Monday through Friday on the Full Moon Radio. So you can either access that again on the full website of mine at mainstreamradio.net, or if you don't want all the rest of the information and just the listening experience, head on over to Live 365. You can not only put that free app on your smartphone or tablet, but I can also attest to Amazon Fire Stick, Apple TV, and I would assume Roku as well. I don't think they want to be left out of the mix. So you can also put the mainstream and great indigenous music on your smart TV 24/7 as well. There are a lot of options out there, but there's an entire multiverse of indigenous music just waiting for you to check out. In the final block of our hour, we'll be hearing some Shaboozy and Leon Bridges, but not before a collaboration made in Southwest Musical Heaven, courtesy of Adrian Wall and Levi Platero. Our first song of the final set, though, is our second new tune to get into the regular rotation, and this one's from Mi'kmaq singer-songwriter Dylan Ward. Pull Me Away is described as a slow burn in the folk track. Its core themes visit longing versus self-preservation and emotional magnetism. For your consideration and approval, enjoy Pull Me Away, and join me sooner than later. Right here on your new favorite show, Saranoan Dajates Haitkwa Sewanichiostan. Sing along and have a good day. Keep it tuned into the mainstream.

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The Rochester-based Danielle Ponder's newest single is a love letter to her 17-year-old self. That's Sun and Moon, a great track to get us into our time together right here on the mainstream. I'm Brett Mabee. Y'all is Scano, and if you're just now tuning in for the first time, pull up a chair. We're going to have a lot of fun listening to some of the best new music being released by artists all across the globe, while, of course, shining that spotlight on the hardworking indigenous artists of Turtle Island. We'll be hearing from Seminole rockers, the Osceola Brothers. Later on is Ace and Abby, the two-time Juno Award winner at the 2026 event, and we'll also be getting in a new tune from Weezer. Bleachers are coming up in this block, as is one from Métis soul singer David Morin, but right now we are rewinding just a few years. Now, like I say often, I always try to keep a finger on the pulse of what's happening out in the music world, and I'm pretty embarrassed that Mohawk Turtle Clan singer-songwriter Layla Stott's White Pine is just now making it onto my radar. As a matter of fact, this song for the Land Defenders was released about 3 years ago now. So, correcting a much-needed oversight without further ado. Turn it up and sing along with White Pine, a tree that holds special significance to Haudenosaunee people, as it is the unifying tree found in the message of peace. Enjoy this track, let me know what you think about it, and I'll be back with you momentarily. Datke ai hachikus ne hone, mainstream.

Bleachers and Tiny Moves, right here on the mainstream. We also heard David Morin's Satellite, found on his Every Color release, and again, correcting a much-needed oversight, but to give myself a little bit of grace, I suppose, the show was still very brand new when Layla Stott's White Pine single was released, so I gotta cut myself at least a little bit of slack, but I am glad to finally get that powerful song into the mix. If you're just now joining, don't forget that I'm always looking for great new music, and the easiest way to ensure that there's a possibility of getting your songs into the rotation, feel free to send them to me directly at brett@mainstreamradio.net. Now, with that being said, it is important to keep in mind that it is virtually impossible for me to keep up on my own with all the great music that's out there. That's why I'm enlisting your help. And let's face it, it draws us all a little bit closer together as well. So get those tunes into me either through the email or the P.O. box, the details of which can be found again on the full website at mainstreamradio.net. Before we part ways, I'll have some details about some of the cool stuff happening with Native Voice One. But in addition, Allison Russell, Pearl and the Oysters. We're going to wind down this set with the Osceola Brothers, but more immediately, it's this one from Cautious Clay, who just put out his The Hours High Noon. It came out on Concord Records, and I do believe this is the second go-around for this track in the rotation. Turn it up with Trail Mix 3 p.m., and I'll be back with you in the second half right here on the mainstream. You feeling?

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I hope you're ready to commence the listening during this hour's broadcast to the mainstream. And as always, a shout out to just a few friends of the show. Dialed in the KVRF 89.5 FM in and around Sutton, Alaska. 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Cedric Burnside coming up before this block is through. Later on, I still have a new one for the library, and our first one for this second half comes to us from one of the most fascinating artists on the scene right now. And I'm particularly tickled that she continues to deepen her collaborations with Turtle Island artists as well. That's right, you might recall that earlier this year, Allison Russell and Julian Taylor did some incredible work together. And now I've also seen that she's kind of taken Logan Stotts, the talented Mohawk singer, under her wing, and they've been collaborating on some really cool things as well. Allison Russell is a constant collaborator, bringing up a lot of voices, including Cassius Culpepper. Right now, it's their Searchlight from In the Hour of Chaos on the mainstream. Sing along and have some fun, or at the very least, just give a good ear.

Cedric Burnside's Hill Country Love, right here on the mainstream. Earlier in the set was Ace and Abby's Somebody Else, Tyler Childers' Oneida, and we also got our groove on with Cassius Culpepper and Allison Russell from a track on In the Hour of Chaos that was Searchlight getting us into the half. Make It Back Sooner Than Later, and that's an order, or an invitation, rather. It's a long-standing one, and I always cherish this time together, so check those local listings, because when radio's good, it's good. And I'd like to think that we have some fun shaking things up on one of the possible reimaginings of what a mainstream music scene can look and sound like. Something that cracks me up in this contemporary society is that we can sit around and complain all day long, but very few people ever attempt to do anything about it. Well, that's what we're going to do. I'd rather do that than just sit around and talk about how corporate music is these days, because there's a lot of cool stuff happening, and it's with great honor that I get to do my small part in introducing you to some fantastic new music. And remember, people who do introduce new music to you are important, so keep on keeping on, and join me again here soon on the mainstream. We'll be hearing from Mohawk electronic artist Shub and DJ Paul and Nova RX, all together in one banging track, but more immediately it's Mega, but not before this newest one from Weezer. It's a part of their brand new record, Weezer, the Gold Album, their 20th studio release. It came out August 21st, and this track, Say Yes, is built around Cuomo's signature earnest but quirky optimism, which I guess we can deal with right now. Anyway, for your consideration and approval, turn it up and sing along, and join me again here very soon. You're listening to The Mainstream. Every-

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3: Hey there, this is Felix Contreras. 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

The Kansas City-born Danielle Nicole Schnebelin, I think I'm saying that right, got her start with her brothers Nick and Chris in the blues trio Trampled Underfoot, a band that won the International Blues Challenge back in 28 and in 2014 won the Blues Music Award for Contemporary Blues Album of the Year for their album Badlands. And it's also worth pointing out that she became the first woman ever to win the Blues Music Award for Instrumentalist Bass that same year. That was Danielle's solo, Take Me Back, featuring Luther Dickinson and found on the Fireflies album, getting us off on the right foot here on the mainstream. I'm Brett Mabee, your host through these sonic explorations, and unless you're tuning in for the first time, there's a good chance you already know that. But let me welcome you for the hour, and whether you're tuned in from your home, your office, or your car, there's never a bad time or place to get your groove on with some of the best new music found across the globe. I love to shine that spotlight on the hard-working indigenous artists of Turtle Island as well, and that's part of the core philosophy behind this show. Creating a space that allows us all to mix and mingle in somewhat of a better way, and if you like eclectic music, you've made it to the right place. One of the two new songs that I'll be introducing into the rotation was actually released in 2025, but as my great assistant Doug was quick to point out, this song became the longest running UK number one hit. So stick around for more details on that, and thank you so much, Doug, for putting that bug in my ear as well. We'll also be hearing a recent addition from Tommy Lafroy. Also, Madison Beer is coming up in this block, as are my good friends in Seahawson. But right now, it's a 2026 single found on Post Sex Nacho's SOS album that we'll be introducing into the rotation for the first time. Turn it up with this fun track built around anxiety, self-talk, and the need for connection, a reminder that we all need in our hyper-individualistic and hyper-isolated day and age. Let me know what you think about this track. It's SOS, getting us back.

for Madison Beer's Silence Between Songs. It's spinning today on the mainstream. Before that, and from the most excellent Fight Like a Woman release from C. Hawson, it was Drive that we heard. And for the first time, it was Post Sex Nachos and their single SOS that we got into the library. A great song for your consideration and approval. And as always, I look forward to hearing what you think about these new songs. 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Press 1 for the mainstream, 2 if you're an indigenous artist looking for a feature on Gyno, and press option 3 if you want more information about the Full Moon Radio itself. Just 3 of the many projects associated with the parent company of the mainstream, Turtle Island Tunes Full Moon Radio, LLC. Now, in its, I do believe, 4th year, I'm losing track of time, and boy, does it make me feel old. Mohawk electronic artist DJ Shub's going to help to wind down this block. Later on, Travis Thompson, one from American Authors. I do want to introduce the biggest UK number one single of all time, courtesy of Sam Fender and Olivia Dean, but you'll have to stick around for that. And right now, we're going to get back into things with this one from Tommy Lefroy, the London / LA indie rock duo made up of Winter Bethel and Tessa Mozarakis. This year, they released their debut album, The Precariat, and right now, Turn It Up with Thief, a great song to keep us going with on the mainstream.

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At the halfway point of this hour's broadcast, a shout out to friends in and around, while all of Guam, and I do believe the island nation of Palau, dialed in the KPRG 89.3 FM. It's so good to have you here today, and as always, you're welcome to stick around for the remainder of our time. And don't forget that if you're a professional singer-songwriter, I'm always looking for great new songs, but I'm overjoyed when great new music finds me. I try to keep a finger on the pulse, but you know, there's an incredibly large amount of music being released these days, which I'm not opposed to. 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I love physical media too. You can send that to Brett Maybe, Turtle Island Tunes, Full Moon Radio, P.O. Box 252, Salamanca, New York, 14779. That's a lot to remember, so just head on over to mainstreamradio.net for those details and so much more. I'll be back with you after a track from American Authors, and I still want to get Sam Fender and Olivia Dean's groundbreaking single into the rotation, an oversight that, well, we need to rectify before the hour is up. Vienna Vienna is also coming up in this block, but right now we're heading on up to the Pacific Northwest with a band that started because of a dream and a failed mix. That's right, frontman Gabe Kohlhoff of 1876 first imagined powwow punk as a teenager. The legend goes that his brother wrote a punk ska song about indigenous resurgence, and Gabe wanted powwow drums behind the kit. They tried it. The powwow drum didn't make the final mix, but that failure, quote-unquote, sparked the entire concept of this groundbreaking indigipunk band. Enjoy Lights, and don't go anywhere. I'll be back with you one last time on the main.

That's American author single Tumble Down, the whistle song, helping me to wind down this hour with you on your new favorite show. We also heard tracks from the likes of Travis Thompson, Vienna Vienna, and 1876, who helped us to kick off the second half. And sadly, as you're probably already well aware of what's coming next, I got to step out of the studio for a little bit. I'm getting a little hungry, so I got to find the closest Snickers, but I'll be back with you before you know it. You're always welcome to check those listings for the many times and ways you can dial into this little radio show. And as always, I look forward to hearing from you, so stay in touch as well. If you have any questions about some of the music that has been played, you want to tell me some of your experiences, as my new friend Kat was quick to point out, I helped her to feel like getting back into music after a hard breakup that derailed some of her dreams with the music. And so, you know, it really is things like this that just keep me going, particularly in a time when public radio is under constant threat. So stay in touch. I look forward to hearing from you. I need it just as much as you do. And you can reach out to me at brett@mainstreamradio.net. Coldplay's coming up, as is one from Young Cook and Major Lazer. But right now, and as I was mentioning in the opener, this is a song that should have been in the rotation since at least the fall of 2025, because it is absolutely an enormously monstrous song in the UK. Sam Fender and Olivia Dean's Rein Me In holds the record for the longest running number one single in UK history. It specifically spent over 23 weeks at the number one spot on the UK singles chart. Some really cool stuff, and it also won the Brit Award for Song of the Year at this year's event. So really great things happening. I'm going to get out of the way and let you enjoy Rein Me In, a great song for your consideration and approval today on the Mainstream.

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1: On the next echoes, new music by singer JoBeth Young, who we've known previously as Talitha Rise. She has new music that takes a more electronic and ethereal direction. We'll also hear music by Tone Ranger with an electro-ambient country track. I'm John DiLiberto, and it's coming up on Echoes from PRX.
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The 21-year-old Austrian-Nigerian singer Yuk Yara just put out her first full-length album, Body Scanner, a concept album built around embodiment, belonging, self-perception, and queer spaces. That's hello, hello, as I say hello, hello to you today on the mainstream. I'm Brett Mabee. Nyawoiskanakagwego. As always, I'm coming to you from the Allegheny Territory of the Seneca Nation, and I'm grateful that we have this opportunity to rock out with some of the best new music being put out these days. Speaking of which, we're going to be hearing from the likes of Alabama Shakes singer-songwriter Brittany Howard. Later on, Jemez Pueblo singer-songwriter Adrian Wall, who's best known for his work with the award-winning Innestate. He's teamed up with Levi Platero for a great solo single, so stick around for more details on that. Kings of Leon coming up in this block, as is Zach Abel and his take on an Oasis classic. Our first new edition of the hour comes to us from the Tubbs. It's their August 2026 single, Now and Then, a part on their September 11th release, Hard Life. The power pop track features dual lead vocals from Owen Williams and Lan McArdle. Without further ado, let me know what you think about this newest edition for your consideration and approval on the mainstream.

Kings of Leon's Nowhere to Run here on your new favorite show. We also heard a nice stripped back cover of Oasis's Champagne Supernova, of course, released back in 2025, about a year ago now anyway, from Zach Abel. And we also heard The Tubs Now and Then, a sneak peek of their newest album, Hard Life. Be on the lookout once again for that September 11th release. Singer Owen Williams calls that track a cuck rock tune. Just thought I'd throw that out there as well. Again, I'm Brett Mabee, and geez, you got me blushing here. If you're just now tuning in, and get caught back up a few different ways, including by heading on over to mainstreamradio.net. It is the best way to stay up to date with the many productions associated with Turtle Island Tunes, Full Moon Radio, LLC, the production company of The Mainstream with Brett Mabee, Gyno, which is, of course, my one-hour weekly Indigenous Spotlight show, and so much more. So be on the lookout for some exciting things, and I always invite some great productive conversation as well. So if there's an idea you're kicking around, you're welcome to shoot it by me. Perhaps we could be working on projects together here in the near future. Before the hour's up, Saul Williams and Onslin Underground. Later on, Choctaw singer-songwriter, a recent transplant to Tulsa, Oklahoma, where she's now living her best life as she embarks on this new chapter, the one and only Samantha Crane. Later on, we'll be getting in a new track from Mi'kmaq singer-songwriter Dylan Ward and his band, the Hello Crows. As we climb back into our musical vehicle, this one comes to us from Sub Pop recording artist Shannon Lay. Born in California and born to entertain ya, turn it up with her Angelus from Covers Volume 1. I'll be back before you know it. Right now, turn it up and sing along. You're listening to The Mainstream.

What's up, people? This is Lisa Ramey, finalist from The Voice Team Legend, and you're rocking with the Mainstream and Brett Mabee.

What I mean is, these are things that are owed to you.

Sister Rock. What is it against the tank? But it's not the size of the rock.

other day, the headline read, 900 dead, not one name given, though all given names at birth. A question of worth. And I was one of them again. Some lives are meaningless, they said. Not numbered, still dead. To be amongst the counted is to leverage your worth. The truth hurts.

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0: The Poe Ramblin' Boys are back on this week's Mountain Stage with their fiery brand of bluegrass that we know you're going to love. We'll also hear Anara George, Red Camel Collective, plus Heather Maloney and the Mammals.
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Hello, hello, hello. I'm Brett Mabee. We're at the halfway point of this hour's broadcast. And before going any further, a shout out to friends in and around Paso Robles, California, dialed in the KZSR 107.9 FM. It's great to have you here, and a shout out to all my friends tuned in over there. 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A great way to stay up to date with the many offerings with Native Voice One, Native American Radio Network. And there's some pretty exciting things in development right now with the network. I can't say too much more, and honestly, I'm not privy to that much sensitive information or anything like that, but I can tell you that what is in the cookhouse right now is pretty darn cool. So again, stick around for more details. Check out nv1.org, bookmark the page for quick and easy access, and stay up to date with all things happening with the network. I'll join you again after a track from Alabama Shakes singer-songwriter Brittany Howard. And again, I still want to introduce another new tune into the rotation. I like to try and get about two in every hour, for at least two of the 3 hours I broadcast every day, and who knows, that might grow at some point, but for now, it's sufficient. Helping us to get back into this half is Japanese influencer turned singer-songwriter Lily. She's put out a flurry of singles throughout this year, but it actually all kind of kicked off in fall 2025, I do believe, with this single, Dead or Alive. I'll be back with you one last time. Right now, you're only tasked to enjoy your listening on the mainstream.

While I am overjoyed that Alabama Shakes has recently reunited to put out their first new album in 11 years, I'm also a pretty big fan of Brittany Howard's solo work as well. And that's why her 2023 single, What Now, is a great way to help wind down this hour with you on the mainstream. We also heard the most excellent Riding Out the Storm from Samantha Crane. That was a lead single for her latest album, Gumshoe, which if you like good album art, you gotta check it out. It's fully beaded, I do believe, by Sam herself. So really exciting things happening with a uber-talented singer-songwriter and multidisciplinary artist, apparently. We also heard Japanese singer-songwriter Lily's Dead or Alive, her late 2025 single that helped to kick off, I think, at least somewhat unofficially, her music career as well. Thank you for joining me. Make it back any time of day. If you're listening digitally on sites like mainstreamradio.net, you can also catch the show twice every Monday through Friday on the Full Moon Radio. So you can either access that again on the full website of mine at mainstreamradio.net, or if you don't want all the rest of the information and just the listening experience, head on over to Live365. You can not only put that free app on your smartphone or tablet, but I can also attest to Amazon Fire Stick, Apple TV, and I would assume Roku as well. I don't think they want to be left out of the mix. So you can also put the mainstream and great indigenous music on your smart TV 24/7 as well. There are a lot of options out there, but there's an entire multiverse of indigenous music just waiting for you to check out. In the final block of our hour, we'll be hearing some Shaboozy and Leon Bridges, but not before a collaboration made in Southwest Musical Heaven, courtesy of Adrian Wall and Levi Platero. Our first song of the final set, though, is our second new tune to get into the regular rotation, and this one's from Mi'kmaq singer-songwriter Dylan Ward. Pull Me Away is described as a slow burn indie folk track. Its core themes visit longing versus self-preservation and emotional magnetism. For your consideration and approval, enjoy Pull Me Away, and join me sooner than later. Right here on your new favorite show, Saranon Da Jates Height Kwase Wane Chio Stand. Sing along and have a good day. Keep it tuned into the mainstream.

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The Rochester-based Danielle Ponder's newest single is a love letter to her 17-year-old self. That's Sun and Moon, a great track to get us into our time together right here on the mainstream. I'm Brett Mabee, y'all always scano, and if you're just now tuning in for the first time, pull up a chair. We're going to have a lot of fun listening to some of the best new music being released by artists all across the globe, while, of course, shining that spotlight on the hardworking indigenous artists of Turtle Island. We'll be hearing from Seminole rockers, the Osceola Brothers. Later on is Ace and Abby, the two-time Juno Award winner at the 2026 event. And we'll also be getting in a new tune from Weezer. Bleachers are coming up in this block, as is one from Métis soul singer David Morin. But right now, we are rewinding just a few years. Now, like I say often, I always try to keep a finger on the pulse of what's happening out in the music world. And I'm pretty embarrassed that Mohawk Turtle Clan singer-songwriter Layla Stott's White Pine is just now making it onto my radar. As a matter of fact, this song for the Land Defenders was released about 3 years ago now. So, correcting a much-needed oversight, without further ado, turn it up and sing along with White Pine, a tree that holds special significance to Haudenosaunee people, as it is the unifying tree found in the message of peace. Enjoy this track, let me know what you think about it, and I'll be back with you momentarily. Dat ge ai hachigus ne hone, mainstream.

Bleachers and Tiny Moves, right here on the Mainstream. We also heard David Morin's Satellite, found on his Every Color release, and again, correcting a much-needed oversight, but to give myself a little bit of grace, I suppose, the show was still very brand new when Layla Stott's White Pine single was released, so I gotta cut myself at least a little bit of slack, but I am glad to finally get that powerful song into the mix. If you're just now joining, don't forget that I'm always looking for great new music, and the easiest way to ensure that there's a possibility of getting your songs into the rotation, feel free to send them to me directly at brett@mainstreamradio.net. Now, with that being said, it is important to keep in mind that it is virtually impossible for me to keep up on my own with all the great music that's out there. That's why I'm enlisting your help. And let's face it, it draws us all a little bit closer together as well. So get those tunes into me either through the email or the P.O. box, the details of which can be found again on the full website at mainstreamradio.net. Before we part ways, I'll have some details about some of the cool stuff happening with Native Voice One. But in addition, Allison Russell, Pearl and the Oysters. We're going to wind down this set with the Osceola Brothers, but more immediately, it's this one from Cautious Clay, who just put out his The Hours High Noon. It came out on Concord Records, and I do believe this is the second go-around for this track in the rotation. Turn it up with Trail Mix 3 p.m., and I'll be back with you in the second half right here on the Mainstream. You feel it?

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1: 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And as always, a shout out to just a few friends of the show. Dialed in the KVRF 89.5 FM in and around Sutton, Alaska. 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Cedric Burnside coming up before this block is through. Later on, I still have a new one for the library, and our first one for this second half comes to us from one of the most fascinating artists on the scene right now. And I'm particularly tickled that she continues to deepen her collaborations with Turtle Island artists as well. That's right. You might recall that earlier this year, Allison Russell and Julian Taylor did some incredible work together. And now I've also seen that she's kind of taken Logan Stotts, the talented Mohawk singer, under her wing, and they've been collaborating on some really cool things as well. Allison Russell is a constant collaborator, bringing up a lot of voices, including Cassius Culpepper. Right now, it's their Searchlight from In the Hour of Chaos on the mainstream. Sing along and have some fun, or at the very least, just give a good ear.

Cedric Burnside's Hill Country Love, right here on the mainstream. Earlier in the set was Ace and Abby's Somebody Else, Tyler Childers' Oneida, and we also got our groove on with Cassius Culpepper and Allison Russell from a track on In the Hour of Chaos that was Searchlight getting us into the half. Make It Back Sooner Than Later, and that's an order, or an invitation, rather. It's a long-standing one, and I always cherish this time together, so check those local listings, because when radio is good, it's good. And I'd like to think that we have some fun shaking things up on one of the possible reimaginings of what a mainstream music scene can look and sound like. Something that cracks me up in this contemporary society is that we can sit around and complain all day long, but very few people ever attempt to do anything about it. Well, that's what we're going to do. I'd rather do that than just sit around and talk about how corporate music is these days, because there's a lot of cool stuff happening, and it's with great honor that I get to do my small part in introducing you to some fantastic new music. And remember, people who do introduce new music to you are important, so keep on keeping on, and join me again here soon on the mainstream. We'll be hearing from Mohawk electronic artist Shub and DJ Paul and Nova RX, all together in one banging track, but more immediately it's Mega, but not before this newest one from Weezer. It's a part of their brand new record, Weezer, the Gold Album, their 20th studio release. It came out August 21st, and this track, Say Yes, is built around Cuomo's signature earnest but quirky optimism, which I guess we can deal with right now. Anyway, for your consideration and approval, turn it up and sing along, and join me again here very soon. You're listening to the mainstream. Everybody.

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2: Hot potato. If you have a little kid, they may have perked up hearing that. Or maybe your kids are older, but you know it because you've heard it hundreds of times. Even if you don't have kids, there's a chance you know Hot Potato by the Wiggles. Just the YouTube video has 43 million views. It started as a rock song by a band called The Cockroaches, but was transformed into a kid's tune when band member and founding Blue Wiggle Anthony Field got into early childhood education.
3: Once I started, it became this incredibly positive world of preschoolers and going where they want to go.
2: Coming up, Anthony and new member Yellow Wiggle Sahai Hawkins join me to tell the story of the Wiggles and how they've changed over 35 years. Sahai, the first Wiggle with African heritage, reflects on being part of something she grew up watching.
4: It's now really cool that I get to be in the space. I'm part of the group. I'm not a token character. I'm part of the group. Like, there's 8 Wiggles, so there's a person for each child to relate to.
2: The Wiggles, all of them, also perform live today. I'm Raina Duras. It's World Cafe. Now, this is a song for grown-ups, but there is a solo from an instrument in here that lots of little kids play around on. A xylophone solo is coming your way, so listen for that. Looking for clues, Robert Palmer.

You're listening to The World Cafe. I'm Raina Duris, playing you music for your inner child today before a super fun session with The Wiggles coming up. And you might not think that you like kids' music, but let down your guard a little with a few songs that are kind of for kids, also kind of for grown-ups. This is Ella Fitzgerald, A Tisket, A Tasket.

are caused by the nuclear reaction between hydrogen, carbon, nitrogen, and

0: Kermit the Frog, Rainbow Connection. Getting you warmed up for the Wiggles next on World Cafe.
1: 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Some of my favorite artists, and maybe soon to be some of your favorites as well. I'm Kelly Walker. 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
0: Hey, this is World Cafe. I'm Rena Duris. My guests today are one of the biggest bands who have ever been on the show. They've released several multi-platinum albums. They perform to an estimated 1 million people every year at their sold-out arena shows. And they've won 16 ARIA Awards in their home country of Australia. For 35 years, this group has been drawing crowds of adoring fans who sing along to almost every word of every song. I'm talking, of course, about the Wiggles. So when we had the chance to bring the Wiggles in, all eight of them, plus the Tree of Wisdom and Captain Feathersword and more, we knew it was going to be something very special. And as you're going to hear today, it really is. And even if you didn't grow up with the Wiggles, even if you don't have kids in your life, I urge you to stick around because this is one of the most glorious, fun World Cafe sessions ever. I don't think I've ever smiled as much as I did when we recorded this. In a minute, you'll hear my conversation with original founding member Blue Wiggle Anthony Field and one of the newest members, Yellow Wiggle Sahai Hawkins, who joined in 2022. But first, the Wiggles perform a live medley of some of their biggest hits, Fruit Salad, Rockabye Your Bear, and Hot Potato.

0: That was some of the Wiggles' biggest hits. You heard Rockabye Your Bear, Hot Potato, and Fruit Salad there. Live for World Cafe, I'm Raina Duris. And yes, the Wiggles are my guests today. I'm here talking with Blue Wiggle Anthony and Yellow Wiggles. Hi. Welcome to the World Cafe.
1: Thanks for having us.
2: Yeah, it's great to be here.
0: This is like one of the best days I've ever had at this job. It was so much fun. Thank you. And I know, like, some of those songs that we've just heard you've been playing for decades now. Anthony, you have. And I wanted to ask you about Fruit Salad. Tell us about writing that song. How do you write a song like Fruit Salad?
2: It's funny. I was in a rock band, the Cockroaches, they were called in Australia. And I was backstage with Jeff. He was also in the Cockroaches, who was in the original Wiggles too, Jeff. And I was thinking about that song, Yummy, Yummy, Yummy, I've Got Love in My Tummy, I think it was called. And I thought, yeah, that's such a great word, yummy, yummy. And I was very simple, D and V minor, and I just put them together and Fruit Salad, yummy, yummy. And it was funny when you write a song like that, you know, because golden rule is children have got to understand the song, or it's got to be pretty simple, catchy. But that became an earworm for me. I couldn't go past Fruit Salad for about 2 or 3 years without that song going in my head.
0: Yeah, I feel like everyone in the World Cafe office is going to be singing Fruit Salad for the next week. Sai, you're 20. What are your memories of hearing Fruit Salad as a kid, or any of those songs that we just heard?
1: They're pretty prominent. I mean, and not that long ago, really. I grew up watching The Wiggles, which is pretty cool. And yeah, I remember, like, I, as a dancer, would always take Fruit Salad to lessons and to class as our, like, mid break snack. And everyone would always be like, Fruit Salad, yummy, yummy. Like, that was something everyone would say. But I grew up watching The Wiggles. So it's really cool that I am one now.
0: Yeah. I wanted to ask, like, how does it feel to be up there performing it? Cause it seems like it would be kind of surreal at first.
1: Absolutely. I mean, like, especially the first performance. My first performance as, like, a Wiggle was, we have a Carols at the end of the year in Australia. It was called Carols in the Domain. I've grown up watching that every year. And every time it'd be my favorite was when the Wiggles came on. The first time I did it, it felt absolutely magical. It was the coolest thing. It was Christmas time. I was dressed as a yellow Wiggle. I was like, I can't believe it. And at the time, all the OG Wiggles performed as well. So it was like it was kind of like Marvel Endgame all there. So it was pretty cool. I love it. It's the best job ever.
0: I'm talking with the Wiggles on World Cafe. Anthony, you mentioned the Cockroaches. That was a band before the Wiggles. It was you along, well, two of the other members were your brothers, Paul and John. And I'm going to play a little bit of the Cockroaches song, She's the One.

0: So that's a bit of the cockroaches. She's the one. Were there already bits of the Wiggles DNA in the cockroaches?
1: Oh, absolutely. And Australia in the 1980s was the best pub scene. We used to play in little pubs with the In Excess, Men at Work, all these groups that went on and just had massive hits around the world. And it was just such a great scene. And you could play in pubs in Australia without a record contract. They just go, yeah, come in and play, you know. And so the Cockroaches, we didn't have a record contract. We were playing all the surf clubs, all the pubs up and down the east coast of Australia, and we had the best time. But we wrote real pop songs. And when the Wiggles, I became a early childhood teacher, the DNA and my brother Johnny wrote some great songs, and that was with me all the time. When we were doing songs for children, I just thought, well, they've just got different lyrics, you know. It's a different subject matter.
0: But it's still kind
1: music.
0: Of the same.
1: It's got to be music.
0: Yeah. Why was childhood education something you were interested in?
1: I think the thing was, I really wasn't. I got in there by accident, and I'm so glad I did. I was in the Australian Army, the regular army, and I went to Germany before the wall came down just to, again, age me. but I came back, and when I got out of the army, my sister Colleen was going to do, in Australia, you can do it's called a mature age test. If you haven't got your high school certificate, you can do a mature age test and you get to university for free. And so I went, she said, come on, I'm doing this early childhood, because she was really interested. And I went, okay, I'll just come along, I'll drop you off. But I actually went and did the test and I passed and I got into university early childhood. Now, my sister lasted a week and went, it's not for me. And I went, oh, I'm going to stay here. And I learned so much about empowering children. And once I started, it became this incredibly positive world of preschoolers and going where they want to go, like facilitating them and giving them, empowering them through music, through activities. It was great.
0: And how to communicate with them.
1: That's right.
0: I would imagine. Like, what did you learn about... You use it all the time doing this job that you do now. What did you learn about communicating with little kids?
1: Well, young under fives, under fours, are egocentric. So the world revolves around them and they're only learning about the world. So we make it about them. So I always use the example. There's a song we did called Can You Point Your Fingers and Do the Twist? Now, if I hadn't been educated early childhood, that would have been point your fingers and do the twist, which is a command from an adult. But can you point your fingers, do the twist, is a challenge. And little children want to show you, yeah, I can do that. Or we had Wake Up Jeff. Jeff used to fall asleep, the original Wiggles. And children used to love. But what they loved about it, they were in charge of this silly adult. So there were things that came from being early childhood educated.
0: So when you were developing the Wiggles, what was the vision? Like, what did you want to do differently than maybe other children's entertainers out there?
1: Well, for a start, when we started, we were four men. But that was actually really good because early childhood was looked upon as a woman's role. Three of us were early childhood qualified teachers, which was really rare in Australia in those times, and probably in the United States as well. And it's pretty crazy because men are part of a child's world, you know, as dad or, you know, as a co-parent, whatever it is, or as a carer. So it was very important that we thought that children could see men up there dancing, showing their softer side, you know, being silly. So that's how it started. As the years went on, I realised, boy, we're four men and we need to, you know, get women in this group. And, you know, we had Jeff Jeff is from a Chinese background, and he was the first famous Chinese Australian in Australia. He was, and he still is. Everybody loves Jeff, but I went to a chicken shop once in Randwick and in Australia, and there was a Chinese man who was serving, and he said, "Jeff is he did so much for me because he's the first one of us that we've seen on television." That's a different time, you know, but that. Now with Sahai, same sort of thing. Would you think, Sahai?
2: I think, yeah. I think for Australian media especially, but especially in children's media, I mean, growing up, I grew up watching The Wiggles and I loved The Wiggles, but I do notice that, like, my favourite person on TV was Princess Tiana from Princess and the Frog, because that was literally the only representation there was. And so it's now really cool that I get to be in the space. I'm part of the group. I'm not a token character. I'm part of the group, but there's some, like, there's 8 Wiggles, so there's a person for each child to relate to, it, either looks wise or vibe wise, which is really cool.
0: Yeah. We'll come back and dig a little bit more into that a little bit later. But I do want to ask you, do you feel, Sahai, a responsibility there?
2: I guess a little bit. It doesn't feel scary because we're literally acting as ourselves. We don't have fake names. Our characters are our names. So it is very much an extension, probably a more wiggly-fied version of us. But I feel like responsibility-wise, I think Anthony's been very good at picking who becomes Wiggles, and like it happens very organically. And I think we're kind of like, even if we don't know it at the time, we kind of fit the role well. Like, we have that vibe. But responsibility wise, I think I just feel really grateful. It feels really exciting to be, I don't know, inspiring for the next gen.
0: I'm here talking with Blue Wiggle Anthony and Yellow Wiggle Sahai. We're going to hear you perform another song now, and then we'll come back and we'll talk some more. It's a song called Bouncing Balls. It's a relatively new one. How do you decide, hey, Bouncing Balls, that would be a great thing to write a song about?
1: Well, it's based on a very, very old Western swing song called Big Ball in Boston.
0: Okay.
1: Which was about a big ball they threw in Boston. Then it became, Bob Wills did it in the Texas Playboys, Big Balls in Cowtown. It's got some crazy words on that, Big Balls and Countdown. So then we thought we'd do it, like, encourage children to get out and bounce balls. And we did a version with the Harlem Globetrotters, and it's had how many million views on YouTube?
2: I wish I knew the number, but it's kind of crazy.
1: It's in the 20s or 30 million views, but it does have that little bit of
2: innuendo.
1: Little bit of two meanings. But,
2: the little ones, it's so clear. It goes over your head. It's exactly about bouncing balls, but the parents are laughing the entire time.
0: It definitely got some giggles in the studio.

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1: The Wiggles performing Bouncing Balls live. Hope you're having fun. We're going to keep going after the break. I talked to Anthony and Sahai about how they navigated changing the lineup of the group and how they explained those changes to children and their parents. That's next on World Cafe.
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0: Welcome back to a very weekly World Cafe. I'm Rena Duras, joined by The Wiggles today. The full cast is performing live, and I'm speaking with founding member Blue Wiggle Anthony Field and new member Yellow Wiggle Sahai Hawkins. So by the mid-90s, The Wiggles were blowing up in Australia. Audiences were getting really big. There was a Wiggles movie. Getting really big does mean that there's a lot more attention on you. And over the years, when there were lineup changes, that meant people would pay attention. Sometimes there was controversy around it. I'm curious for you, Anthony, what kind of conversations would you guys be having when it came to bringing in somebody new, knowing that you'd have to explain it to kids who might be attached?
1: Yeah, it's a good point. Children are different to adults, though. They do roll with what changes. And it's the funny thing, when Greg got very sick from the original Wiggles, one thing people didn't understand, adults didn't understand, it's not Mick Jagger leaving the Rolling Stones, because you've got, you know, maybe the children love Dorothy the best, or Murray, or Greg,
0: the dinosaur, or just Jeff, in case you're listening and you don't know.
1: Or Wags the dog, or Henry the Octopus. Yeah.

0: So it's if the ethos is the same, the music still connects.
1: Yeah.
0: You know, and you can change. Sesame Street's had different hosts.
1: Sure, yeah.
0: I remember Blue's Clues changed, you know.
1: Yeah, it's interesting. The kids roll with the punches. Maybe it's the adults it's who the grew adults. Up with you who are feeling too, more like, you can't change my memory.
0: And fair enough. Right. I get that. Yep. Yeah.
1: So bringing new people in, let's talk a little bit, Sahai, about what that was like for you, because you did join in 2021. What do you remember from the day that you got the invite or the call? How did that happen?
2: It's like the craziest story, because initially I was a Red Wiggle, which is pretty cool. We had a TV series. It was Fruit Salad TV. It was on YouTube, and it was kind of the integration of seeing how 8 Wiggles would work. And so I was a Red Wiggle at the time. We performed that. We filmed it, and then it was mid-2021, so we went into lockdown. Everything was kind of crazy with COVID.
0: Yeah,
2: and right. We were doing interviews over Zoom because, you know, that was when it was announced. It was about a week before, because Australia had pretty strict restrictions on where you could go. So I was at home, and I don't live in the city, so I was at home in my room pretty much for a lot of months. And the week before restrictions were about to lift, the Wiggles office asked if I'd come in that Monday. And I was 15 at the time.
1: Yeah,
2: so I was like, I've got dancing, I've got school, can I come in Tuesday? And they're like, oh, we really like you to come in Monday. I was like, oh, okay, yeah, no worries. That Monday morning before, that was the day everything lifted and you were going back to work, going back to school, I got a call from the Wiggles team. They're like, we really loved having you on board. Do you want to continue here? And I was like, absolutely, yeah. And they were like, do you want, we would love to have you as the Yellow Wiggle. And I kind of like freaked out. I was like, oh, like I did not expect it at all. And I was like, absolutely yes. So that exact day went into the Wiggles office. I put on the yellow skivvy. We were feeling that it was a little blank. We were like, oh, we need something. I remember you on the phone to Katarina because she was choreographer, but also kind of figured out outfits. And they were like, oh, we've got a sunflowers in one of the drawers. So I put on a flower headband. We took a photo, a style guide photo as a Yellow Wiggle, filmed the Hey Sahai song. And then the next day it was announced.
0: But the sunflower came because your name in Ethiopian means sun.
2: Yes, it does.
1: Oh,
2: yeah.
1: That's so
2: initially
1: perfect.
2: We found the flower headbands, but then we integrated it to sunflowers because literally the direct translation of Sahai is the sun.
0: But the thing, being 15 years old, we made sure that mum, or dad occasionally, but mum.
2: Yeah, it was mainly mum.
0: They always came on tour with Sahai, always. Yes. And that was great. So, and when Sahai became 18, it was very sad to see Robin go.
2: Yeah.
1: Oh, your parents weren't going to come with you anymore.
0: We all loved him.
1: They're part of the team.
2: Just part of the virtual, yeah.
1: Right now, if you're just joining us, I'm speaking with Sahai Yellow Wiggle and Anthony Blue Wiggle from The Wiggles on World Cafe. There have always been other characters in the Wiggles universe, like Dorothy the dinosaur. Another newer member of the Wiggles is the Tree of Wisdom, who's played by your nephew, Dominic.
0: Right.
1: Anthony, could you tell us a bit about the Tree of Wisdom, especially for listeners who might not be able to see him right now?
0: Yeah, if you Google the Tree of Wisdom, you'll see a man dressed in a tree costume and pretty well low-budget tree costume. And he dances like your favorite uncle at a pub. He's phenomenal. How that came about, we were doing an old Celtic number, The Rattling Bog, and I said, we need someone to play a tree. And he first played it very straight, and then I thought, Dom, so good. I said, Dom, come out. And boy, did he come out. And he's made it his own. He's become a cult figure. Some amazing people have shared him. Your best knowing.
2: Yeah, the Kardashians were sharing him so many times to their story. I know, like, we didn't even know that was in that realm, but Dom's really gone viral.
1: The video has, I think when I checked it yesterday, just before this interview, I was like, it has 15 million views on YouTube.
0: Yeah.
1: Which is wild.
0: Wild, yeah. Yeah, and when we do the show, the shows around the States, England, Ireland, Scotland, all over the world, people dress in tree costumes, dads, and mums, and also, which we love, we've had a lot of adults with Down syndrome who seem to really attach to...
2: They, like, love the tree.
0: The
2: they
0: tree.
2: Absolutely, like...
0: And sometimes they come up on stage with the tree and do a dance, and it is fantastic. And the roar from the crowd is the best best of the night, isn't
2: it? Yeah, it absolutely is. Yeah.
0: So, yeah, I mean, he's inspired a lot of people to just get up and have a lot of fun.
1: Okay, well, while you're listening to this, I encourage you to do your best dance moves. This is Rattlin' Bog, performed live by The Wiggles on World Cafe.

0: That was so much fun. The Wiggles, Ratlin Bog, live from Roll Cafe. I'm Raina Duras, sitting down with Blue Wiggle Anthony and Yellow Wiggle Sahai. Ratlin Bog, I was so excited when I found out you were going to be playing this. It's a traditional Irish folk song. I like to put this song on the jukebox at the bar, just to like drive people kind of nuts. Yep. And Anthony, I know that you have a side project where you play trad music, called Unusual Commoners.
1: I play bagpipes, mandolin and tenor banjo, but the Ratlin Bog, I was just in Ireland a couple of months ago and I heard that in every pub I went to.
0: It's great.
1: And they do it at weddings. And
0: how long did it take everyone to learn that song? Because there's a lot of words and they move real fast.
1: Lockie was amazing at learning that. It's a drinking game as well in Ireland and Newfoundland. They played, if you get it wrong, of course, we drink some water.
0: And Sahai, what do you do for yourself outside of the Wiggles?
2: Outside of the Wiggles. Well, I'm a dancer, so dance has been my number one thing. I love it. It's my pride and joy. So I love dancing. I like teaching. I like taking classes. But I've kind of joined onto the bandwagon of the Unusual Commoners.
0: Yeah, really?
1: But of course,
2: we go a bit more soul.
1: Soul numbers, yeah. Trad numbers. But also, you appeared in a film clip of a famous person. Somebody who did Friends of Dorothy with us.
2: Oh, that's right. Orville Peck.
0: Really?
2: Yeah. And it came from that. We did our Friends of Dorothy music collab, which loved. It was the best thing ever. And Orville was in Australia while he was filming Street Fighter. And I bumped into him in Bondi at mid-walk. And he came up and he said, oh, my goodness.
0: Was he wearing the mask?
2: No. And that's why I didn't recognize who he was. Because I've
1: only ever seen... Did you recognize?
2: No. He texted me and was like, did I just walk past you in Bondi? Came back and I was like, oh my goodness, like I didn't remember, like just because I'm so used to seeing him with the mask on. Chatted for a little bit, got phone numbers, and then he was like, I'd love for you to be in my video clip. I'm coming out with a new song. And so I got to do that, which is like a whole new like aspect of genre and project, which was so cool. It's like a little
1: And Zahai has influenced our music. So we did this tune called Coco Loco, which is I love it. When the live show, we have 25-foot inflatable giraffes come out. But Zai gets to dance that. What's that style?
2: It's a little bit of salsa. It's a bit of like a mix of salsa and Afro beats. Like Anthony said, you know, the Wiggles started with rock songs and we're just introducing children to different genres of music. But yeah, I think it's fun because you get to add a little bit of your own style to the Wiggles group.
0: Let's hear some Coco Loco. This is the Wiggles on Roll Cafe.

0: The Wiggles, Coco Loco on World Cafe. I'm talking to Blue Wiggle Anthony and Yellow Wiggle Zahai. Before we get to the last song and talk about that, what is the most rewarding part of doing this, being in the Wiggles?
1: There's so many, but I think it's really just seeing how much of an impact you can make on a child's life. You know, like being a Wiggle, it's a lot of children's first introduction to music, live shows, the creative space. We've done a lot of meetings where we've gone to like hospitals and met children and realized that with surgeries, really big moments in their life, how much the Wiggles have helped them get through those moments. I'm talking to family members of how they've been able to cope with really sad, really good times through listening to the Wiggles. I think it's something you don't think about daily, but when you hear what the impact's made, it's kind of really special and surreal that you get to be in that position. Yeah,
2: I'm the same. I going to the children's hospital all around the world, and you know, playing the guitar next to the bed, and the children smile for those times, and mum or dad says that's the first time they've smiled in a, you know, because they're in so much pain or things. You feel so sorry for the parents too. Yeah. In Australia, every year we go on Christmas Day to the children's hospital. I remember one time we went there, and Australia's got terrible surf, like really vicious surf, and a lot of tourists come, and they don't know how dangerous it is, and the rip tides, you know, and things like that. And I remember once we went in, and the poor little baby, not a baby, like 2-year-old Japanese girl, and the parents, now they didn't know who we were. But she had water in her lungs and things. But we played some music. We played Haro Kakita, just Japanese tune. And it was just the effort that, and I think people like that you're acknowledging that their child means something. But years later, we met those parents and the little child again. And it was just one of the great moments.
0: On World Cafe, I am talking to Yellow Wiggle Zahai and Blue Wiggle Anthony. The last thing I want to talk about really does have to do with that kind of intergenerational appeal that the Wiggles have. You're going to do a cover for us on World Cafe today. You have had success covering songs before. In 2021, the Wiggles did a cover of Tame Impala's Elephant for Australian radio station Triple J.

0: 7. So that version of Elephant by the Wiggles went to number one on Triple J's Hottest 100 poll that year, which is the first time a cover went to number one and a children's act had gotten to number one. Could you tell me what that meant to you when that happened?
1: Well, it meant so much that I got a tattoo.
0: Oh, my God.
2: Hottest 100.
1: Hottest 100 champions.
0: So if you're listening, it's like it's a boxer.
1: Yeah.
0: With it says the Hottest 100 at the top, bottom says champion.
1: Guess what I did? I got the year wrong.
0: It says 2022.
2: It was the year exactly it was played, but not the year that it won.
0: Hey, you know what? I think it's okay.
1: It doesn't matter. It meant the world. And then Kevin came to a Wiggles show, and he got in the blue outfit, and he sung it with us.
2: Oh, yeah, amazing.
1: And Tame Impala were playing in America at Halloween, and they went on stage dressed as the Wiggles. It's so much fun.
0: The last song you're going to perform for us is a cover. It's a song that went to the number one at the same poll, actually, in 2023.
2: Yeah.
0: I don't know if you knew that, but it's Olivia Dean's track, Man I Need. Why did you choose this song?
1: Can I jump in?
0: Please.
1: Now, I have no idea. I had never heard the song before, but Lucia, once again, and yourself, Sahai, you both met Olivia Dean at our ARIA Awards. At last year?
2: Yeah, last year.
1: And both cried?
2: No, Lucci cried. Lucci was over
1: in
2: the moon.
1: In tears. So you guys chose that number?
2: Yes, when we knew we were doing this, we were like, we have to think of a cover, something that's current. And it's hard to find current songs that are uplifting and joyful too, because you got to keep it wiggly. And we're thinking, what's something that's amazing? What's someone we love? And Olivia Dean, she's like the queen.
1: But when I heard it for the first time, I went, no, it's brilliant, but it
2: needs to be more.
1: I don't know how that's wiggly. I don't know how it's wiggly. So that's when I came out with the idea of why don't we throw Six Little Ducks. But guess what? Six Little Ducks is not known in Australia. So I had to teach the guys Six Little Ducks.
2: Yeah.
1: As well as
2: us teaching him Man I Need. I know it was a little, like, integration there. Yeah. Transfer knowledge.
1: So it's just to let them know that it's the Wiggles in there as well. But
2: Yes. Because initially when we first started singing it, we were very trying to, I don't know, not somber, but we were trying to match
1: it was
2: the feel.
1: Like when we did Elephant, we were too faithful, and you guys were very faithful to it and very reverent, which is great. Yeah.
0: But you got to make it wiggly.
2: You got to make it wiggly, but it makes it more fun too. It's us. It's what we do. But yeah, we loved it. It was so fun. We're currently been on the road. So mid sound checks, we've been practicing.
1: Man, I need. Nothing scared us more in our career than today and the Triple J one.
0: Well, Sahai, you sing so beautifully in this. Thank you so much for playing it for us today. Here is the Wiggles, Man I Need.

0: The Wiggles covering Olivia Dean's Man I Need live from World Cafe. This has been amazing. I've been speaking to Blue Wiggle Anthony and Sahai Yellow Wiggle. It has been such a joy having you here. I'm going to have a smile on my face for the rest of the month, probably maybe longer. Thank you so much for being here.
1: Thank you.
0: Probably one of the best days of my life, thanks to the Wiggles. Thanks as well to World Cafe producer Miguel Perez for his work on that session. And you have to see the video. There's video of the full performance. You get to see the Tree of Wisdom dancing. It's all at worldcafe.org. Thank you, as always, to our affiliate stations across the country who bring this show to you. We produce it at WXPN at the University of Pennsylvania in Philadelphia. I'm Raina Duras. 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
0: In 1987, this was a number one song for weeks. But that success came at a price for the band performing it, Los Lobos.
4: Suddenly, this group from East LA that had spent over a decade, you know, building this whole catalog of music, was getting typecast as a novelty. You know, they became sort of the La Bamba band.
0: That's World Cafe producer Miguel Perez. Every week for Hispanic Heritage Month, he's joining me for a new series called Before the Breakthrough, charting a Latin American star's journey before their big mainstream hit. This week, Miguel takes you beyond La Bamba and talks about how Los Lobos blended different musical traditions like Mexican folk music and American rock.
4: They're Mexican, but they're also American. It's sort of the quintessential, like, Chicano experience. Mm-hmm.
0: Los Lobos on Before the Breakthrough today. I'm Raina Duras, and this is World Cafe. If you've ever been on a beach in California, you look out at this vast expanse, and where there was once just ocean, there are, depending on exactly where you are, these big, huge structures in the distance. Those oil rigs are what inspired this song from surfer Jack Johnson.

Welcome back to World Cafe. I'm Marina Duras, joined by World Cafe producer Miguel Perez. Today, we're back with part three of our Hispanic Heritage Month series, Before the Breakthrough. Last week, we talked about how Daddy Yankee broke reggaeton wide open. Today, we're talking about a band from East LA that scored the first ever all-Spanish number one hit in the U.S., covering a 30-year-old song.

0: That was La Bamba from Los Lobos, released in 1987. Miguel, how big of a hit was this?
1: Yeah, well, like you said, it topped the Billboard Hot 100 for 3 weeks that summer in 1987, and it's still only one of a handful of Spanish language songs to achieve that. It sold about 2 million copies as a single. It ended up being nominated for Grammy for Song of the Year, and this big breakthrough for Los Lobos was due to a cover. The band recorded this song for the 1987 biopic La Bamba about the song's original singer, Ritchie Valens, who famously died in the same plane crash that killed Buddy Holly.
0: So tell us a bit about Los Lobos before La Bamba.
1: Yeah, so they had actually been a band for about 14 years at this point, formed in East L.A. In 1973 by a group of high school friends. And they originally called themselves Los Lobos del Este de Los Angeles, the Wolves of East L.A., which is a little nod to the Mexican norteño band Los Tigres del Norte. So in their early years, they weren't really a rock band at all. They didn't have a drummer. They were mostly acoustic, and they played traditional Mexican son and folk songs. And they cut their teeth playing weddings, quinceañeras, backyard parties. Listen to this early cut. It's from their very first album in 1978. This one is a very classic bolero. It's called Sabor a Mí.

0: So that's Los Lobos way back in 1978. Sabor a Mi. World Cafe producer Miguel Perez is here talking about that East LA band for Hispanic Heritage Month. I'm Raina Duras. So how did Los Lobos go from that traditional folk sound to being a rock band?
1: Yeah, by the end of the 70s, they started adding electric instruments and they started playing LA's punk and new wave clubs, which is kind of a wild pivot when you think about their early sound. And there is this really great story about that pivot. In 1980, they opened for Public Image Limited, Johnny Rotten's post-Sex Pistols band.
0: Yep.
1: And the legend goes that Los Lobos went on stage and played an acoustic set of Mexican folk songs dressed in traditional garb, and the crowd, obviously there for a very different vibe, pelted them with bottles and trash and booed them off of the stage. I think they played maybe three or four songs. So it did not go great.
0: No, I would say that is not awesome.
1: No, and I don't know how that affected them, how it influenced them, but around that same period during the early 80s, Los Lobos sound is really beginning to evolve and they're incorporating more rock styles into their music, and their debut EP, And a Time to Dance, you know, it was a mix of things. It had folk songs like this.

0: Why Do You Do from Los Lobos 1983 EP and A Time to Dance. Before that, you heard their song Anselma, which earned the band their first Grammy. World Cafe producer Miguel Perez is with me, walking us through the Los Lobos records that came before their breakthrough. So they had a Grammy win kind of right out of the gate. Miguel, how did Los Lobos build on that early success?
1: They followed up that EP with their debut album, How Will the Wolf Survive, released in 1984. And this is where you really begin to hear the band's definitive sound coming together. There's rock, there's blues, country, R&B, all of that filtered through this East LA Chicano lens. And one of my favorite stories behind this album is the inspiration for the title. They got it from a National Geographic article about finding a place for wolves to live. And, you know, the band members related to that experience, you know, of audiences and labels not quite knowing where this band and this sound fit.
0: Right. You know, it doesn't fit neatly into like a genre.
1: Exactly. They're Mexican, but they're also American. It's sort of the quintessential like Chicano experience. Mm-hmm. And the title track from this debut album became a modest hit, and it was later covered by country star Waylon Jennings, which tells you a little something about how far their sound is traveling at this point.

0: about Will the Wolf Survive from Los Lobos, released in 1984. So by 1987, the band was a critical favorite. And that is when the Valens family came calling. Could you tell us about that?
1: Yeah, the film La Bamba was made with the blessing of the Richie Valens family, and they specifically asked for Los Lobos to record the music and to provide the vocals for Richie in the movie. You know, and Los Lobos guitarist Luis Perez later said that at that point they had made a couple of records. You know, they had some radio play, but they didn't have like a big hit. So they didn't really see it as like, you know, chasing stardom. It was more just doing right by this, this legend. And they recorded a couple of faithful versions of his catalog, Come On, Let's Go, Donna, We Belong Together, and of course, La Bamba.
0: And it just exploded.
1: It did. It, to the point where it almost became a problem for the band. Suddenly, this group from East LA that had spent over a decade, you know, building this whole catalog of music, was getting typecast as a novelty. You know, they became sort of the La Bamba band.
0: Right, right. How did they respond to that?
1: They doubled down on exactly who they were. Guitarist Cesar Rosas put it pretty bluntly. He said something like, we didn't want to slick our hair back and wear puffy sleeves. So they were very resistant to being typecast in that way. In 1988, they took the momentum that they got from La Bamba and they made an entire album of traditional acoustic Mexican folk music. It's called La Pistola y el Corazón, The Gun and the Heart.

0: La Pistola y el Corazón, the title track from Los Lobos' 1988 album. World Cafe producer Miguel Perez is with me today. I'm Rena Duras. We're diving into Los Lobos' career before their breakthrough. So then where did they go from there?
1: They just kept zigzagging and defying expectations. You know, in 1990, they released The Neighborhood, which leaned into blues and country. And then a couple years after that, they kept venturing into these weirder textures and arrangements. They made an album called Kiko, and several outlets at the time, Rolling Stone was one of them, called it, you know, the album of the year and one of the essential records of the 1990s. And a lot of critics still think of this as sort of their magnum opus for Los Lobos. You know, and decades later, this band, they're still going, they're still touring, they're still putting out records. They're still one of the most respected bands to come out of the LA scene, I think, of any era.
0: And I will say, if you're a faithful listener of World Cafe, you will hear cuts other than La Bamba by Los Lobos on this show.
1: Yes, you will.
0: But do you think they ever really got their due outside of La Bamba?
1: I'm not sure. You know, for a lot of casual fans, I think that they're still just the La Bamba band, which is really a shame, because that song is a cover, like we said, of a nearly, you know, 30-year-old folk song. And it might be sort of the least Los Lobos song right in their catalog. But, you know, among musicians and fans, absolutely. You know, they've recorded with everyone from Elvis Costello to Tom Waits to Paul Simon. And in 2018, they were inducted into the Austin City Limits Hall of Fame. So I think they've gotten some flowers.
0: Yeah. And you gave them some today. So thank you.
1: Yeah.
0: World Cafe producer Miguel Perez has been with me today, diving into Los Lobos' career before they made it big in the U.S. and internationally. Miguel, thanks so much.
1: Thank you.
0: That was the third installment of our Hispanic Heritage Month series, Before the Breakthrough, looking at East L.A. legends Los Lobos. Next week, for the grand finale, we'll be talking about another legendary artist, Selena. I'm Rena Duras. We'll be back in a moment with more World Cafe.
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Before that break on World Cafe, you heard our latest Before the Breakthrough episode series for Hispanic Heritage Month. We were talking about Los Lobos. They're from East LA. Next up on Live from the Archives, a band with Latin roots from the other coast. The Mavericks are from Miami. They visited the cafe in 2003 and performed this. It's Dance the Night Away. The Mavericks, live for World Cafe.

I know it's wrong, but that's all right. Performed live by Hooray for the Riff Raff, recorded for World Cafe. Took that out to spin it for Live from the Archives today. Your next band is brand new, but if you're a regular listener to the cafe, you've heard many of the members here before. It's a collaboration between Taylor and Griff Goldsmith of Dawes and Rick Matiratonda of Goose. Also features members of Lettuce and Dead & Company. It's a jam band fan's dream come true. They're called Rainbow Body. Here's Strange Memory.

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0: Dawes, When My Time Comes. Before that, a new group called Rainbow Body featuring members of Dawes and Goose and Lettuce and Dead & Co. 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A bunch of things coming up next on World Cafe.
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Hey, it's World Cafe. Raina Duris with you. You will hear things behind things from Bon Iver in just a minute. It's coming up right behind this thing. It's a new one from Gang of Youth's Things Take Time.

time, but I'm here to tell you there's something else. The afterworld. A world of never-ending happiness. You can always see the sun. Day or night.

0: Let's Go Crazy. That is Prince, and that should set you up nicely for the rest of your day. I will see you next time here on World Cafe. Thank you so much for letting me play you some tunes. Thank you to the public radio stations who bring this show to you across the country, and thank you to our team here who make it. We produce it at WXPN at the University of Pennsylvania in Philadelphia. My name is Raina Duras. Thank you for listening to World Cafe from NPR.
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0: Hi, I'm Yorma Kaukonen. 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
1: We've got a great show with Wishbone Ash today. Some of us old enough may recall they were all over the radio back in the 70s. And they just continue to get better. Wishbone Ash.
2: Here we go.

Thank you, folks. That was a song from the most recent Wishbone Ash album called Coat of Arms, and it was inspired by, we're talking about causes, just causes, so it was inspired by the fires that were raging in the Amazon. So I just left New England where I live, and there's fires raging there now. But anyway, that was about the plight of the indigenous people there. So first few songs we're going to play you now from the Argus album from 1972. Which is, what are we talking, over half a century, man.

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2: 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Some of my favorite artists, and maybe soon to be some of your favorites as well. 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
2: All right, we're going to make a little change in the set, I think. I'm going to take it down with a little piece of music, which is an instrumental, and it's appropriately called Peace. All right, we're going to play that now for you. It's rather wonderful because tomorrow we have a day off. And, yeah, we've been doing a lot of miles, so a lot of road miles.

0: Thank you.
1: All right, so I'm going to introduce the band. For those that don't know, that's Mark Abrahams on the guitar. On the drums, Mike Truscott. These two guys are from Yorkshire in the north of England. If you know anything about Britain, it's a feudal system made up of many small

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1: You're a Londoner, right?
2: I'm a Londoner.
1: You're Bob Skeet. This is Bob Skeet. Yeah,
2: we're the Southerners.
1: Actually, we both actually originate from the East End of London, or our families do. So, so that's what we've got in common, right? Bunch of Skivers. But anyway, Bob's going to lead us off on this song. By the way, I'm Andy Powell, and in point of fact, this is not a song at all. It's another instrumental. We never got round to writing the words. It's called FUBB.

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2: Hi, this is Nick Forster. This week in E-Town, we're going to bring you music from Hooray for the Riff Raff from New Orleans, Louisiana, from Peter One, originally from West Africa, now living in Nashville, plus my conversation with some University of Colorado grad students about their plan to convert an old coal-fired power plant. 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
1: Wishbone Ash.

Give it up for Yoma. 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Okay, he's gonna join us on this song. We're just going to play you a little blues, just something a little bit less raucous. And, yeah. We got the man himself, okay. Without this man, we wouldn't be here tonight, okay? And Yoma told me earlier, I mean, we do about 120, 130 shows a year. I think you did about 150 last year. Something like that. That's crazy. I mean, you know. So, yeah, I think let's applaud ageism, you know. Okay, let's take it nice and mellow. Nice and mellow. All right? Because my ears are bleeding. All right, here we go. This is an old Jimmy Reed song. It's called Baby What You Want. Okay.

0: Thank you, Yorma. A fitting end to a fitting quarter of a century, I think. So what are you going to do? Baby, what you want me to do? Thanks, folks. You've been a fabulous audience. Thank you so much. Oh, he's gone. Okay. All right. Good night, folks. You take care. God bless you. Thank you.
1: Good night. Good night.

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The concert producer is Vanessa Kaukonen. 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
5: This is the Sundilla Radio Hour. I'm Kelly Walker. Thanks so much for joining me this week. Got a lot of great music on the way. Some real favorite artists of mine, and maybe one of them is going to become a favorite artist of yours. I'm talking about the duo The Brother Brothers, as well as a terrific fiddle player, singer-songwriter Kelly Hunt, a really terrific track from Ray Zaragoza, and a team-up with Julian Taylor and Allison Russell you won't want to miss. The Sundilla Radio Hour is produced by the Sundilla Concert Series and is produced in the beautiful Finger Lakes region of upstate New York. If you'd like to know more about what we do, that includes this radio show as well as the concert series that brings artists like this to South Central Alabama, I invite you to visit our website, sundillamusic.com. Rhiannon Giddens' second solo album was released in 2017. It was called Freedom Highway. This is We Could Fly.

This is the Sundilla Radio Hour. I'm Kelly Walker with a great track from Dan Navarro on the way. But first, one of my favorite duos, the Brother Brothers. From the January album, this is Comes and Goes.

Dan Navarro on the Sundilla Radio Hour, a dear friend of ours, and certainly a truly fine musician. From the album Horizon Line, we heard Hopeful Hearts. Sonny Wore before that with Sonny's contribution to the collection My Black Country, the songs of Alice Randall, a song called Solitary Hero. And we heard from the Brother Brothers, one of my favorite duos. Their album, the January album, features the song Comes and Goes. Got some more great music on the way from Mouths of Babes as well as Trey Burt. When the Sundilla Radio Hour continues, please stay tuned, especially if you're listening this week on Finger Lakes Public Radio.

This is the Sundilla Radio Hour. I'm Kelly Walker. I promised you something from Mouths of Babes, and I will deliver. But let's start this set with something from Kelly Hunt and the album Ozark Symphony. You Make Me High.

Mouths of Babes on the Sundilla Radio Hour from their excellent album, Brighter in the Dark, we heard Spring. Trey Burt before that, You, Yeah, You is the album, a song called Solo. And Kelly Hunt with You Make Me High from her album, Ozark Symphony. I've got some Ray Zaragoza coming up, but first, Donald Henley. From the album Everything Must Go, this is High on the Mountain.

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0: Ray Zaragoza on the Sundilla Radio Hour. What a beautiful album. Hold That Spirit. We heard Bittersweet this week, along with Donald Henley. The album is called Everything Must Go. We heard High on the Mountain. Stay tuned. There's more on the way.
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I'm Kelly Walker. And I'm going to take us into the vault this week with a track from a duo that we used to play with some frequency here on the Sundilla Radio Hour, Neptune's Car. The duo from New Hampshire has not been on the scene for quite a few years. I don't honestly know what they're up to, but I certainly hope that they are well, because they gave us three albums of just terrific music, including this one. From the 45th parallel, this is A Blue Sky Turned to Rust on the Sundilla Radio Hour.

Ray Zara goes on the Sundilla Radio Hour, going back to the album Hold That Spirit at Heavy Hearts Club. Our dear friend Austin McRae before that with one of my favorites from Austin, from the album New Weather, Will We Be Okay? And Neptune's Car from the album The 45th Parallel, we heard A Blue Sky Turned to Rust. We have time for a couple of more. Let's listen to Christian Rutledge and the album An Inch of This New York Mile. This is I Should Have Known.

0: Layla McCullough wrapping up the Sundilla Radio Hour this week with her selection from the album My Black Country, the songs of Alice Randall, Small Towns Are Smaller for Girls. Well, I hope you've enjoyed the program this week. I've enjoyed bringing it to you. I'm Kelly Walker, and the Sundilla Radio Hour is produced by the Sundilla Concert Series and is produced in the beautiful Finger Lakes region of upstate New York. If you'd like to know more about what we do, that includes this radio show as well as the concert series that brings artists like this to South Central Alabama, I invite you to visit our website, sundillamusic.com. Hey, if you heard something that you like this week, buy it. If you go to a concert and buy it directly from the artist, that's best of all. 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One way or another, it's a great way to support them. My thanks to our executive producer, Bailey Jones. I'm going to be here at this same time next week. I hope you will be as well. And in the meantime, if you can, please get out and hear some live music, would you?
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6: Hello and welcome to another new edition of the International Americana Music Show. My name's Michael Park, and this week, from a gorgeous song inspired by swimming in bioluminescent waters to ones about country life and doubt and belief, to me introducing new artists from Australia and Canada and songs that mention Johnny Cash and the Rolling Stones, I would say ahead lies a fantastic hour of music, which begs me and J.W. Roy from Holland to ask a simple question. Are you ready?

Dutch singer-songwriter J.W. Roy, whose songs in English and Dutch I've often played on the programme, but not so far this year, until now. And that was a perfect song with which to open a show on which I have lined up a lot of interesting artists and songs from live records and studio ones. And you will find it on J.W.'s 2017 album, A Room Full of Strangers. But I would have to say that for the most part on this new edition of the International Americana Music Show, presented by me, Michael Park, most of the artists are not going to be strangers, as most I have played at some point in the past. There are the new artists that I mentioned in the introduction from Canada and Australia, but some of the others I've chosen this week either because they have new songs or records coming out or that are about to come out. And in the case of this next song, because I remembered it when I was emailing with a listener about last week's edition of the programme when I played a song from the new album by the Rolling Stones. And I remembered that not only have I played songs by the Rolling Stones, but I've also played at least one song that mentions them.

0: an English singer-songwriter who I think deserves far more attention and fame than he currently gets or has. A phenomenal songwriter, as you just heard, great voice, and he has released a number of sensational albums. Graham Robbins, one of those people that when anyone tells me they like Van Morrison, I say then you should take a listen to Graham Robbins. That song of his is one you will find on his album, The Shipping News. As I was rolling back the years last week with a new song by the Rolling Stones, I realised when I was putting this week's playlist together that I was going to be doing it again today as well, partly because of this next song, which is going to take us back to 1969, as its singer and author, Dean Owens, is going to explain.
1: This is a song called The Night Johnny Cash Played San Quentin, and it's a true story.

this weekend, depending on when you're listening to this edition of the programme, I guess, as you can also stream this edition at a later date online by the show's website, tiams.org. But if you are listening to this edition live, so to speak, on the radio, then this weekend, that duo, the Coaltown Daisies from Scotland, are one of the acts performing at the five-day Glasgow Americana Festival. And while many, many people have covered or recorded their own versions of Dark Island, a song which was originally simply an instrumental track, but in the 1960s, various people wrote various lyrics to it, I don't know that there is a version that I like more than that new version, which the Coaltown Daisies have released as a single, and which I'm sure they will be playing in Glasgow on Sunday night. But if you aren't going to that gig, or you've missed it, then that single is out now. And so too is The Night Johnny Cash Played San Quentin by Dean Owens, which is also currently being released as a sort of single, along with a few others from what is going to be Dean's new live album, Our Favourite Sins, due for release next week, depending on when you're listening to this, and which is Dean and three of his favourite musicians playing as live some of Dean's most requested tracks when he does gigs, which is pretty frequently. Check his website, deanowens.com, for details of his October and future dates. Now, staying in Scotland, this is the gorgeous song that I made mention of at the very start of the programme today, inspired by swimming in luminous waters. It's by Frida Leask.

I pressed play again on that song as soon as it finished the first time I heard it. Frieda Leask from Shetland and Troubled Waters, with Orcadian Chris Drever playing lead guitar beautifully. And Chris also co-produced that track as well, and the album of Frieda's on which you will find it, Old Man of Madison. And again, with this program, I am delighted to be able to play the music of artists who you may not have come across before, be it Frieda or Graham Robbins or any of the others on any edition, and to be able to give their songs a chance to breathe, especially on this side of the Atlantic, where so often the focus is just on American artists. Well, as you no doubt know if you're listening to this programme, there is so much great music being made elsewhere, including in Spain.

0: an unexpected song for me, at least, which arrived via an email out of the blue. That was a new song by an Austrian-Americana artist whose music I first played on the programme back in 2017. Prince Grizzly, who here at the beginning of October is releasing a new album called Tilda. A couple of the songs from it came out quite quietly over the summer, but now with the album upon us, I got an email about it and I've had a chance to take a listen to all of the songs on it. And that one that you just heard was Rain On, Queen of the Mountains. And then before that, it was Track Dogs from Spain and Still at the Music, the title track of their new album celebrating the four-piece band's 20-year anniversary this year. Over those two decades, from their base in Madrid, they have touched on numerous styles of music and they cover all of them on this new album due out in November. Okay, still to come today, the part of the programme on which none of the songs are ones that I have ever played before, by artists from a couple of different countries, and those songs come from a number of different records. I hope you may be able to stay tuned. You're listening to the International Americana Music Show. My name's Michael Park.
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0: So back to the music and to the first of the debut appearances on the programme this week. This one for a Canadian artist whose music I hadn't heard before I heard this song of his, which I think walks that line between country and alt-country. You may think it falls more towards one side or the other once you hear it. This is Aaron McDonald.

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me up tempo, tempo going. That was Canadian band The Paperboys and a track from an album of theirs that for some reason, no idea what, I'd never got around to playing a track from in the past, despite the fact that it was released back in 2022. But then the band don't appear to have released any more records since then, but they are still going strong with gigs lined up this year and beyond the Canadian border as well. And they also have plenty of great studio albums as well. Aaron McDonald, who sang Making Time before that, well, he's about to release a new EP called Big Red Sky, which I am very keen to hear. Hard to know whether he settles on the country or alt-country Americana side of a sonic dividing line, but hey, good music is good music no matter which side of that line or which side of the border it's being made on, which reminds me that I should tell you that of the American Americana that I have been listening to of late, I think the new album by Brandon Flowers called Thrasher is superb, and so too are the latest singles from the forthcoming albums by Ian Noe and Willie Carlisle. So if you've not heard those, take a listen when you can. I'm sure one or all of those albums will end up on plenty of best of lists come December. And here's a track from an album that may well end up on mine, and it's by show debutantes Chloe Marks and Mayhem from Australia.

And that was a track from what is already one of my albums of this year. That was Atmosphere by No Promises from Australia. Originally a duo, as I have often talked about, but this time the two founding members, Janine Garvey, who you just heard singing lead, and Eric Collier, who also sings lead sometimes, asked a group of other musicians to play with them on their new album, Sirens. And that decision has paid off mightily. And for Chloe Marks and The Mayhem, also from Australia, they have made a mighty debut album. One of those artists totally new to me, so no idea what to expect when I pressed play on the first song, having been sent the album, only to hear Chloe's great voice and a great sound from her band. I highly recommend streaming their album in its entirety. It is called Bright Lights, Late Nights. Okay, so we got through all of the old in the first part of the programme today, so it's new all the way to the end now. Three songs to take us there, and all by Canadian artists. Let me tell you about them so you know what you're about to hear. So in reverse order, it's going to be a song from the new record by Logan Statz that is the final one today. Before that, a song from the new record by Cara Luft. And first, this is a peripatetic song from the debut record by a new singer-songwriter called Neva Dyson.

0: one of my favourite songs from the new album by Logan Statt out this week and called Peacemaker. And that beautiful song being sung by Logan and his partner, Hannah Hall, was I'll Be Here in the Morning. Already out and initially only for sale at her shows, the new album by Cara Luft, My Heart Will Always Be. I played the title track from it when Cara did start selling it at her shows, but over the summer she has now made it available for sale on the digital download sites and for streaming as well. And then the first of those artists, a name who I hope will one day appear on the same bill or at the same festival perhaps as Cara or Logan, it was Neva Dyson and her debut record, a 5-track EP, a sort of introductory record to her and her music, is called Tapes from the Hive and is out later this month. But I wanted to be among the first to play her music, as I think she is a name to remember and to look out for. Okay, that'll do it for another week. And as I have crammed so much in once again, I have once again only just enough time to say I'm Michael Park. This has been the International Americana Music Show. Thank you so much for tuning in and safe travels, everyone.
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7: 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Yo te digo si tú me puedes provocar, eso no quiere decir.
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1: Live from NPR News in Washington, I'm Janine Herbst. The midterm elections are just weeks away when voters will decide which party controls Congress. Right now, Republicans control both chambers. And as political ads flood your social media and your phones, polls are being conducted, some showing Democrats are making headway and that Republicans should be nervous. NPR's Domenico Montanaro says midterm elections are always tough on the president's party and that President Trump has acknowledged that.
2: Democrats are the favorites right now to take back control of the House at the very least. And the Senate, which was considered a long shot at the beginning of this cycle, seems to be within reach for Democrats now. But there's a question of how big these gains are likely to be, because redistricting has really insulated Republicans to an extent. The Democratic Party isn't very popular either. There just aren't that many competitive seats. Less than 10% of the House really is competitive.
1: NPR's Domenico Montanaro reporting. The Coast Guard says it's located a debris field off the coast of Nantucket from a Canadian air ambulance. Shortly before the plane went missing, the pilot had tried to communicate with air traffic control.
3: Copy 104 medical. Okay, declare emergency and missile landing.
1: Paul Conerny. Okay. From member station WBUR reports the plane was carrying six people from Bermuda to Boston when it vanished yesterday morning.
4: The four Canadian crew members and two Bermudian nationals were headed to Logan Airport after taking off from Bermuda's L.F. Wade International Airport. The plane was south of Nantucket at 1 a.m. local time when the pilot reported trouble. The Coast Guard says the pilot told air traffic control that the aircraft was having electrical problems and declared an emergency. Radio transmissions indicate that the Gulfstream G-100 may have been coming in blind, indicating the aircraft may have lost its navigational instruments just as a storm moved across its path on radar. The air ambulance jet was registered to a Canadian company that transports patients. For NPR News, I'm Paul Conerny in Boston.
1: The Supreme Court opens a new term this week, and NPR's Nina Totenberg has more.
5: Even as the justices will hear major cases on climate change, immigration, guns, and religion, there are many more hot-button issues waiting in the wings. Among them, whether the court will reverse nearly a half-century-old precedent that bars the posting of the Ten Commandments in public school classrooms. More immediately, though, the justices are likely to be drawn into the election. The Trump administration has sought to influence elections in numerous ways, and Democrats have lawyers across the country ready to fight what they perceive as illegal measures. In the end, though, some of these clashes are bound to make it to the Supreme Court. Nina Totenberg, NPR News, Washington.
1: And you're listening to NPR News. Allegations of a gang rape at Cornell University frat house are reigniting a national reckoning. The nation's biggest anti-sexual assault hotline says calls have spiked more than 80% since this case emerged. NPR's Amy Held has more.
6: This unfortunately feels all too familiar for many, many people.
7: Megan Cutter is chief of victim services at RAIN.
6: Someone in the United States is sexually assaulted every 68 seconds.
7: But they may not think of it that way at first.
6: A survivor's perception of their own experience, it is really common for that to change over time.
7: The I Am Jane Doe campaign is letting people express solidarity. Shay Thomas is a student at Cornell.
8: This is a movement that is meant to help bring light to the issues of women who have to deal with sexual harassment or assault.
7: Aisha Matan is a postdoc researcher at Cornell.
9: Every time I scroll through it, just people talking about their similar incident.
7: Even, she says, from 30 years ago. Amy Held, NPR News.
1: In South Korea, authorities are trying to free a large gray shark from a canal where it's been stuck for more than 2 weeks. And that's captured the attention of thousands of residents. The shark is named Bukhanji after the North Port Park in the port city of Busan, where he's stuck. He's around 11 and a half feet long. Officials have used water jets and nets trying to coax him back out to sea, but so far, he doesn't appear to be interested. Hundreds of thousands have come to see him, and now he's gone viral on social media. I'm Janine Herbst, NPR News in Washington.
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0: And I'm Bobby Carter.
11: We have a very special show for you today with music from our Latin Music Month series, El Tiny.
0: That's right, Ana. Now, we've been covering Latin music at the Tiny Desk for a long time, but what you and Felix and the rest of the team have been doing since 2021, the El Tiny Takeover, has been nothing short of remarkable. Like, the canvas that you guys have painted on, you literally are doing it for the culture, and it's just been amazing to watch.
11: It's been a crazy 5 years, Bobby, of doing this takeover from September 15th to October 15th to celebrate Latin Music Month.
0: Yes.
11: We're going to hear from La Caballota herself, Evie Queen, later, and the Colombian Vallenato pioneer Carlos Vives. But first, the Mexican-American band Yaritza y su Esencia.
0: Now, Yaritza y su Esencia is made up of a trio of siblings from Yakima Valley, Washington. They were under a little bit of heat when you brought them to the desk, right?
11: So, not yet, exactly. There's always been a tension between those born in Mexico and those born in the United States with Mexican heritage. As we say often on All Latino Identity, it's really complicated. So before the siblings arrived at the Tiny Desk, they did make public comments about not hating, but also not necessarily liking certain aspects of Mexican culture, like the food. After they played their Tiny Desk, the band became subjects of a lot of criticism coming from Mexico, accusing them of disrespecting Mexican culture.
0: And Ana, I know you and Felix Contreras dove a little bit deeper into this during an episode of Alt Latino. You even followed the band from Washington State to a music festival in Mexico. Now, here's what Felix had to say.
12: Let's take a step back for a moment and think this through. A lot of the anger online seemed to be centered on the idea that these American artists were using Mexican music to earn popularity and money from Mexican people. The idea that these same artists would then publicly degrade Mexican culture felt wrong, even exploitative. As we learned over the course of our time dealing with the siblings, that was not their intent.
11: Now, Bobby, like I said earlier, identity is a really tricky thing. The siblings, they make this style of regional Mexican music called sireño, and a lot of the people complaining in Mexico felt as though they didn't really have a right to perform what they consider this very integral and deeply important style of Mexican music. Now, something that Felix and I have discovered in reporting a lot of these stories on Alt Latino is that different people have different relationships to this style of music. Now, the beauty of showing what we're about to show you on the Tiny Desk is that clearly there is a piece of this that is really important to the siblings. They have a legacy to represent and a relationship to this music that maybe isn't obvious to everyone without hearing and seeing the music like we can at the Tiny Desk. So without further ado, let's hear a little bit of the music that they played. Here's Yaritza y su Esencia at the Tiny Desk.

也是。Thank you. Thank you guys very much. This next song, we are Yarita su esencia. We are all siblings. This other song is called Déjalo Ir. This was also another song that I wrote when I was 13. So let's get it.

0: Do you hear it, Bobby? The soul?
1: Yes. Coming from such young people, it's incredible.
0: That was Yaritza y Su Esencia at the Tiny Desk in 2023. They performed Soy el Único and Déjalo Ir. And we're hearing a little of No Se Puede Decir Adiós.
1: Ana, you produced that Tiny Desk, and Josh Rogerson, he was the audio engineer.
0: More from El Tiny with Evie Queen after the break.
1: And after that, Carlos Vives.
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2: 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From Alejandro G. Iñárritu, director of The Revenant and Birdman, also starring Riz Ahmed, John Goodman, Sandra Hüller, and Jesse Plemons. 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
1: 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I'm Bobby Carter.
2: And I'm Ana Maria Sayre. We continue our celebration of Latin heritage with some artists we featured from our El Tiny Takeovers of the Desk.
1: We'll hear from Carlos Vives a little later, but right now, the queen of reggaeton is up next.
2: Yes, Bobby. Also, great pronunciation on reggaeton.
1: Thank you.
2: Evie Queen built up her rep, voice, and following as a rapper and singer many years before her Tiny Desk. And let's just say right now, before we get any further into it, her show, a warning, these songs do have sexual references.
1: But also, you're going to get some, what I describe as just like powerful elegance, right? Like, we shot
2: Absolutely.
1: This show at night, we stripped it back. Well, you're going to love it.
2: I love that descriptor of Evie Queen as elegance, because for context, she's an Afro-Latina who revolutionized the genre reggaeton and Puerto Rican music generally. For those listeners who don't know much about reggaeton, this is a style of music that's based on the dembow beat from Panama. That beat reached Puerto Rico pretty immediately, and on the island, reggaeton quickly became a popular style of music dominated by almost exclusively male artists.
1: Yeah, and I always draw the parallels to like an Evie Queen, to like a Salt and Pepper or an MC Light, where they really had to go above and beyond to be on par with those guys. But when they did, they made such an impression. And it made no difference. They were right up there, and she just pioneered the genre.
2: Absolutely, Bobby. For Evie Queen, growing up in a small town in Puerto Rico, she had these role models like Celia Cruz and Missy Elliott. But in high school, she started to love hip hop. She didn't have quite the right model because, well, it didn't exist yet for her. When she started out as a performer, she was kind of shy. But in rap battles, she had a lot to say. Over time, she crafted this persona who refused to let men exploit her as a sexual object. Evie Queen not only asserted her power in her music, but also in her looks. She dressed in an explicitly more sexual way because it was her choice. Her power has always been subversion through owning her sexuality. Yo Quiero Bailar is her signature hit.

0: She says in the song, I want to dance with you, I want to sweat with you, but it does not mean I want to go to bed with you. She knew that this song was something she had to play at the Tiny Desk. I did too, believe me. So when we had conversations about her Tiny Desk initially, this song was always on the set list. But the thing that was really different, Bobby, is instead of the beats we hear in her studio track, she surprised everyone, including me when she first told me, that she wanted to play Yo Quiero Bailar without the dembow beat, Bobby, but instead over a string quartet.
1: All right, Anna, let's hear it. And I got questions on the other side. Here's Evie Queen at the Tiny Desk.
2: Y dice, 1, 2, 3, let's go! Señoras y señores, bienvenidos al Tiny Desk. You hear? Agarren a su pareja. Porque lo que viene...

0: Now, in hindsight, after the show was a resounding success, we can all say, oh, this was brilliant, such a great idea. But let's be honest. What did you think of these songs with strings from the beginning?
1: You know, Bobby, with any other artist, I would have been really concerned, maybe asked for some more proof that this is going to work. But with Evie Queen, I mean, it had to work. I knew it would work. Everyone leading up to it, when they saw it, kept like, this was like the never, like the question on repeat. It was like, but she's really going to come in and there's no drum kit. And I was like, it's Evie Queen. It's Evie Queen. If anyone can do it over strings, it's Evie Queen. And she did.
0: All right, Anna, what are we going to hear next from Evie Queen?
1: We're going to hear a couple of her other hits that have always insisted on doing things her way. It's kind of like hearing versions of all these classic reggaeton hits where the man is saying X, Y, and Z about women. She reverses that script every single time. So we're going to hear Reza Por Mi, La Vida Es Así, Menor Que Yo, ¿En qué fallamos?
2: Esto es un poquito raro para mí. 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I speak Spanglish. 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

0: La vida es así. 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She was only half kidding.
1: Oh my God, girl, I was going through it.
0: In this next song, she points out that women get judged on their looks, their hair, their skin, their age. Evie Queen sings, "No matter the difference, I love you. I adore you." Here's Younger Than Me, Menor Que Yo. Que para

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2: And we are back. It's Tiny Desk Radio from NPR Music. I am Bobby Carter.
1: And I'm Ana Maria Sayer. And we're going to finish off this hour with an absolute icon of Colombian music. Carlos Vives.
2: All right, Ana. First, just give us a quick rundown. Who is Carlos Vives?
1: Okay, so I don't even know what an appropriate comparison is for Latin America, Carlos Vives is, but he is like one of the guys, you know, like there's like five guys, five people, five artists that have defined everything. He's one of those.
2: Wow.
1: So he first started as a telenovela actor in the early 80s. Then he began his music career. First album came out Por Fuera y Por Dentro in 1986. By the early 90s, he was a household name through both acting and music. I mean, talk to any one of your Latin American family members. Bobby, I'm sure you have tons.
2: Plenty.
1: And they all know Carlos Vives. He helped popularize vallenato, which is like integral campo Colombian heart music. And he made it literally pop music. So in 1995, we get to his landmark album, La Tierra del Olvido.
2: And this album is exactly why we wanted to have him at the desk this summer, because he was celebrating 30 years since it was released.
1: Exactly. He played really incredible renditions of some of the songs from the album, which we will hear in just a second. And Vives actually sat down with my amazing colleague, Felix Contreras, after the Tiny Desk and talked about what the album meant for him and for Colombia at the time. Here's a little bit of that chat.
6: Para mí La Tierra del Olvido era como descubrir quiénes éramos, quién era nuestra familia.
1: Carlos is basically telling us here that Colombia, as a whole, discovered who they were and who their family was through this music.
6: Algo que era nuestro, pero que no solamente formaba parte como del pasado, de las músicas de antes.
1: Now, this was music that was an old style that they were bringing to new generations. And it wasn't like they were just doing old music. They considered it like the rock of the time. They were pulling from Colombia's rich diversity. And

0: and this album, for the first time, put a lot of that diversity to the forefront.
1: De esa diversidad.
2: Now, Ana, sometimes you can get bands that barely fit behind that desk. They spill out all over the sides. We try to fit you, like I said earlier, they spill out all over the sides. And this was one of those many, many times. Talk a little about this wall of sound that Carlos brought with him.
0: Yes, there were 12 musicians behind the desk, some of whom have been playing with Carlos for literally decades. And a lot of this instrumentation is really important. I would argue that there's a story with each piece of this set. If you listen, you hear a flute-like instrument called a gaita. That's an indigenous instrument predating the arrival of Europeans and Africans to Colombia. Mm. You'll also hear percussion from an alegre drum. That is one of my favorite drums because it literally translates to happy drum. It's a drum used in traditional cumbias, and it actually got its origins on the west coast of Africa. It's a huge part of how we draw direct musical lineage to the African continent from Latin America. And it's been often associated with the Caribbean coast of Colombia. So obviously, Vives and his band are deliberately invoking really specific sounds from the folkloric traditions and communities from across Colombia.
2: All right, so let's hear it. Here's Carlos Vives at the Tiny Desk, starting with the track La Cachuca Pagana.

Carlos Vives singing Cachuca Bacana at the Tiny Desk. This next one has been called one of his many love letters to Colombia, the land of oblivion, La Tierra Olvido.

0: Sheesh.
1: The energy in that room, Bobby.
0: Oh, my God.
1: That was Carlos Vives at the Tiny Desk. We just heard La Tierra del Olvido, and they started with La Cachuca Bacana. And, Bobby, how many times have we had an encore at the Tiny Desk?
0: Not many, but when we do, we do.
1: When Vives and his band finished playing, the crowd went loco. Honestly, loco. So they gave us one more to go out on. This is Fruta Fresca, my personal favorite.

0: That was Carlos Vives at the Tiny Desk with his track Fruta Fresca. And that's Anna laughing at my Spanish. This performance was produced by Felix Contreras. It was recorded and mixed by Josh Newell.
1: Neil Tivalt is the technical director for our show. Tiny Desk Radio is produced by Walter Ray Watson, Noah Caldwell, and Danica Panetta. Our series editor is Lars Gottrich, and Saraya Mohammed is our executive producer. Our theme is composed by Kaylin Ellis.
0: You've been listening to Tiny Desk Radio. Thanks as always. 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
6: 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I'm Chris Heim.

It's a new month, new music time here in the Global Village when we highlight some of the best of world music new releases. New music from Somalia's Dordu Band, a new compilation of some of their classic work. Also some new mambo from Orchestra Mambo International. Vietnam's Saigon Soul Revival has a new release out. So too does the Austin-based cumbia group, the Anomeros. And we'll kick off our October Afrobeat feature with music from the Jaribu Afrobeat Orchestra. And we'll kick off this show with some new Marley music, the first release in over a decade from Kimani Marley, as we begin this visit to the Global Village.

Starting things off with some reggae music and some classic stuff there from Bob Marley and the Wailers. That's actually a new set that's come out called Roots Rock Reggae Life at the Hammersmith Odeon in London in 1976. And previously unreleased concert performance and lots of the classic stuff that Marley and the Wailers, and this sounds like they're the I3s as well, that they performed. Roots Rock Reggae, the title track of that new release from Bob Marley and the Wailers. And Kimani Marley, one of Bob Marley's sons, with his first new album in over a decade, the new one called Love and Energy, and A New Creature was the tune that we heard. As we've got a bunch of new creatures that we are sharing this time here in the Global Village, our new month, new music show. And as we mentioned at the top, throughout this month, we're also going to be highlighting Afrobeat for Fela's birthday this month, and also this year marking the 50th anniversary of the release of Fela's classic Zombie album. So we'll be getting to lots of Fela, but also getting to Afrobeat from many different bands and also many different corners of the world. As an example, a new release that has come out from the Japanese group, the Jarabu Afrobeat Orchestra, here from their new one called MTT, or Money Talk Talk, or Mad Tyrant T. This is Army of Sorrow, Jarabu Afrobeat Orchestra, here in the Global Village.

0: music from Somalia's Dor Dor Band, a group that was quite popular in the 80s at a time when there was actually quite a lively music scene in Somalia. That was then. Some of this music getting reissued, and now there's a new volume 3 and 4 that have come out together. And we heard from that song called Soulful Love, music from the Dor Dor Band from Somalia. And from Japan, the Jarabu Afrobeat Orchestra, a new release from them called MTT. And we heard Army of Sorrow from that. And as we mentioned, lots of Afrobeat in store this month here in the Global Village, marking Fela's birthday, the 50th anniversary of the release of his classic Zombie album, and an opportunity also to explore some of the many bands that have taken up that Afrobeat sound over the years as well. So helping to kick off our feature, the Jarabu Afrobeat Orchestra, here in the Global Village, where it's new month, new music time this time. And after a short break, we head to Austin, Texas, for a fun cumbia rock group called the Anameros. We'll hear some music from their new album, Que Barbaro. That's coming up next here in the Global Village.
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New Mountain Studio Music Time here in the Global Village, and there's some new music from Paris-based Senegalese bassist Lune Wade. Family Affair, the name of the new one, and Creole Moissa is what we heard from that. We also heard the Fania All-Stars from the Live in Japan album. This a reissue marking the 50th anniversary of that performance that took place at Budokan Hall in Tokyo in 1976. And the Fania All-Stars revisiting a lot of old favorites in that performance, things that actually had been recorded on other live sets. But this was one of the songs that they hadn't recorded before. Or Picadillo, Larry Harlow, Yomo Toro, Luis Ortiz, the featured soloists on that version of Picadillo from the Fania All-Stars. We also heard Orchestra Mambo International, a UK-based mambo band. They throw in a little salsa and a few other

0: Latin flavors in their new album called Apuntalo, and we heard Rumba Ron y Rico Son from them, and Gozalo from the Anameros, a band out of Austin, Texas, inspired a little bit by that psychedelic cumbia sound, and some fun stuff from them on their new release, K Barbaro. Here in the Global Village, we're again a short break, and then when we return, we'll find ourselves in Taiwan and an interesting meeting of Taiwanese music and West African drumming from the group Sabanji. That's coming up in just a minute when we're back here in the Global Village.
1: Hi, I'm Hannah Mayer, host on The Root, and I've got some big news about something very tiny. 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

Some new sounds from Asia there. The Saigon Soul Revival, drawing on the music that actually kind of got inspired by American rock, but with Vietnamese influences going back as far as the 60s and 70s, and reviving some of that, but adding their own contemporary approach to it. And this is their latest album, Chon Ta Ve, and we heard Tin Den from that. And out of Taiwan, the group Sibonji with their album Sang Sang Sang, and from that we heard a tune called Time. And with that, out of time for this visit here to the Global Village. If you want the list of all of the new releases that we played this time here in the Global Village, that is posted on our Facebook page. We also post information about upcoming shows, world music news, videos, links to related information with the various specials and things that we do. And that, again, all on our Facebook page at facebook.com/globalvillageradio. Reach us there or by email at info@kmuw.org. Global Village, a production of KMUW, Wichita Public Radio. I'm Chris Heim. Thanks for being with us here in the Global Village. Come back, because throughout October, we'll be highlighting Afrobeat from Fela and others. And we'll wrap up this time with a fascinating release that has come out from jazz saxophonist J.D. Allen, who spent a lot of time in Morocco and especially with Gnawa musicians, and that has inspired a new release called Salt. And hear from that Musaye, J.D. Allen, to wrap up this new month, new music show here in the Global Village.

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0: From E-Town Hall in the foothills of the Rocky Mountains, it's E-Town with this week's guests. From New Orleans, hooray for the riffraff. From the University of Colorado, the Green Grad Buffs. And originally from West Africa and now living in Nashville, Peter One. I'm Helen Forster. Right now, join me in welcoming our host, Nick Forster.
1: Thank you, Ellen. Thanks, everybody. Welcome to E-Town, and by that I mean welcome to all of you, but I really mean welcome to all the people who are listening out there on the radio and watching. Thanks for joining us this week. We've got all kinds of good stuff. We've got great stories of long and interesting journeys this week, sort of tales of these different journeys and their different stages of their evolution. One is just starting out with some college grad students who have come up with ingenious ways of repurposing old power plants such that they produce less carbon and build community. We've got the story of Peter One, who was born and raised in Côte d'Ivoire. As a young man, he was exposed to all kinds of American music, and he found a singing partner, formed a duo that became incredibly successful, got to play all kinds of amazing big venues and stadiums and stuff. But it wasn't enough to sustain a career. He moved to the States, moved to New York City, to Harlem, left, became a nurse, moved to Nashville. And then many years later, somebody found a tape of his and resurrected his career. And he's here. So that's cool. That's a journey. And up first, somebody who grew up in the Bronx, left home at 17, began a wandering life that included riding freight trains and living on the streets and moving to New Orleans and joining a band of buskers and street musicians called the Dead Man Street Orchestra. And then they began releasing their own songs on record, and the world became aware of Alinda Segarra, someone who was a great singer and songwriter, who's also a keen observer of what's really going on out there, including struggles and oppression and injustice and drug addiction and also love and dancing and friendship and nature. It's another beautiful journey, and they are here for their first visit. So help me please welcome to the stage here at E-Town, hooray for the riffraff.
2: Hey, everybody. Thanks for having us.

0: Thank you.
1: Hooray for the riffraff, Alinda Segarra. Welcome so much. So glad to have you.
0: Thanks for having me.
1: First, just background, grew up in the Bronx, left home at 17.
0: Yeah.
1: Did you have a destination in mind when you left?
0: I actually was really excited to go to San Francisco. I'd read a lot of beatnik poetry, and that was like my main goal. So I took a Greyhound out there, which is a wild ride.
1: Yeah.
0: Yeah.
1: Not to mention really long.
0: So long. Yeah. And people like romances started and then like romances ended and people got arrested. And it was just like a whole, I feel like that could be a whole book is just that.
1: One trip across.
0: Yeah.
1: And then San Francisco wasn't it. You were restless. You were a restless yeah. person. Needed to be on the move.
0: Yeah. And you know, growing up in New York City, I felt like, you know, I've lived in this place that everybody comes to. And I was so interested in going to the smallest towns, you know, I was so excited to like go to the Midwest to go to like Cheyenne, Wyoming. You know, also, of course, I was obsessed with Woody Guthrie.
1: I mean, I just have to ask, how does a teenager from the Bronx with Puerto Rican ancestry yeah. become obsessed with Woody Guthrie? I just don't understand that connection.
0: It's really, it's like, yeah. honestly, just like the folk revival yeah. In New York, you know, like I was walking around these historic places and I knew about Bob Dylan. And then, of course, Bob Dylan leads you to Woody. Then I read his book and it actually felt very punk to me because right. I was in the punk scene and it just kind of matched the lifestyle that everybody was trying to live, yeah. you know.
1: Did that lead you to the whole riding freight trains thing? Was that real? Did you actually do that?
0: Yes, for about 2 years.
1: How does it even work? How do you even do that?
0: You can be careful, and you should be, because it is pretty dangerous. But, you know, when you're 17, I was just like, what's going to happen? I'm going to get hurt. And it's like, well, yeah, you could.
1: And was it romantic at first, and then it became a sort of a lifestyle, and you found other people who were doing it? And
0: yeah, there were a lot of other people, and that's actually how I started playing music, because at the time, I was like a high school dropout, and I loved writing poetry, but I didn't really know how to play any instruments. And when I met people in New Orleans, and we started riding trains together, and we formed a band, we all had an equal obsession, which was learning folk music.
1: Yeah. And busking, I should say that busking is a superpower.
0: Yeah.
1: And busking in New Orleans is accepted, and it's a part of a, you're
0: oh,
1: part of
0: sure.
1: a community. If you're playing on the streets in New Orleans, there's hierarchy, there's protocol, there's territory,
0: yeah.
1: there's
0: yeah.
1: turf wars, but there's community that
0: for
1: you're,
0: sure.
1: you're part of.
0: Yeah, and it teaches you a lot, and I really loved how it was free. I just loved playing music for people of all different class backgrounds, all different walks of life. And the best part of the job was like on a sunny day, you make more money. You know, I was like, this rules.
1: I'm just going to mention, in case you just tuned in, you're listening to E-Town. I'm here with Hooray for the Riff Raff, Alinda Segarra. The characters that are in your stories, in your songs, sort of come from that territory, I imagine.
0: Yeah.
1: And there's obviously a lot of tough times and alcohol and drug abuse and death and loss
0: yeah.
1: and trauma and romance. But they're vibrant characters. And in your lyrics, there's a lot of stuff now that's sort of welcoming people to take better care of themselves and
0: yeah.
1: look out and like test their drugs. And
0: yeah.
1: you're acting almost like an older sibling.
0: You know, the world stopped during those early days of lockdown. And I had this moment to really reflect on my life and think about how I never thought I'd make it to this age and how now I feel kind of this duty to talk to the younger versions of me, you know, who are coming up. And also being a bridge, like not quite being an elder, but being in between generations. So, yeah. And I never heard a song that talks about fentanyl and how Narcan is a medicine that is life-saving and that we should all be able to have it, you know? So I just thought it was time to put that in a song.
1: Yeah. I know on your newest record, you've got S.G. Goodman, you've got Conor Oberst, you have
0: yeah.
1: other people playing on your records. Any sort of heroes in your sights now?
0: I mean, I was able to trade songs with Lucinda Williams at one point, and she is obviously a hero of mine, so I'd love make some music with Lucinda again.
1: All right.
0: Yeah.
1: We'll keep that in mind.
0: Yeah, totally. Yeah. Lucinda, if you're listening, call me.
1: Well, we've got a lot more music to get to, so let's do that. Welcome back, if you would, to the E-Town stage. Hooray for the riffraff.

0: Thank you.
1: That's a rave for the Riff Raff and Linda Sagara and Johnny Wilson. Their latest record is called The Past. Is still alive out on Nonesuch Records. They are going to be back later to play a bunch more music. Hooray for the Riff Raff.
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1: I'm Nick Forster. You are listening to E-Town. Hooray for the Riff Raff's going to be back, play some more music later on. And coming up, of course, we have Peter One, the West African singer, whose story is almost too wild to be true. Before we bring Peter out, you all know that for a long, long time, we have been, for decades, sharing information about the natural world, the environment, or the climate, and most of the news is not that great. We learn more and continue to burn more fossil fuels. So things are not changing fast enough. And it's a drag. So we started featuring stories of things that were actually working pretty well. Folks who stepped up and made a difference were doing positive things. This week we have one of those. So there was a national competition with a cash prize to come up with an innovative way to transform an old power plant into something cool, something that still generated power but no carbon. And 46 teams of graduate students from around the country entered this competition, and the winners were from right here in Boulder at CU. Yeah, a little civic pride. They call themselves the Green Grad Buffs, and two of their team members are coming out right now to tell us more. Here come Emily Cummins and Tom Hill. Come on out, you guys. First of all, welcome to E-Town, and congratulations on winning your big prize. The power plant in question is down in Denver. Is it the Zuni power plant? Is that what it's called?
4: That's correct.
5: It is, yeah.
1: And tell us about that plant. What's the story with that thing?
4: It's an old coal-fired power plant. It was right downtown in Denver. When it was in operation, it employed the community surrounding the plant, and then it was decommissioned about 15 years ago. And it's just been sitting there, not generating power, and just generally the community has been trying to figure out what to do with that space.
1: And so you got this competition, and what were the criteria for winning? You had to, like, figure out what to do with this giant old coal-fired power plant that's filled with toxic dust and other things, and the ground is probably terrible, and the water probably sucks. This is your challenge, right? So what'd you do?
5: Yeah, well, the prompt for the competition was an energy development project that had community benefits built in.
1: Okay.
5: And I think the genesis of that is companies like AES, who sponsored the competition, are seeing a lot of pushback to renewable development. And there's new incentives coming down the pipe because of legislation that's recently been passed, the IRA, Inflation Reduction Act, that really makes building in community benefits to these types of projects lucrative now.
1: Oh, that's cool. So, and what you said, they got pushback for building green energy plants. What does that mean? Big solar arrays were not popular, or what was the deal?
4: Yeah, there's just a lot of areas around the country where people just don't know what they don't know. And so things that they're not used to are confusing and not necessarily welcome by the community. And so that's kind of why we picked this plant, because it's already there and it's already embedded in the community. And so much of the history of this area has to do with this coal history. And part of, for us, the transition is to uphold the history and the legacy that our energy communities have produced for us as a country and make sure that we're moving in the right direction. And so that sort of inspired us to try and take this already existing piece of history and turn it into something that can really help in the future.
1: Yeah. And as I understand it, there's some part of the renewable energy component involves heating up sand with sun power.
5: Yes, yes. So I was up late at night, and as one does, I was researching long-duration energy storage because I couldn't fall asleep.
1: And as one might, yeah, as one might.
5: I found this really interesting case study from Finland, a company called Polar Night, and they're basically building concrete silos and filling it with sand and an electric resistance heating coil, and then using renewable energy that otherwise would have been curtailed or not used on the grid, like let's say wind power at night, to heat that sand up and then provide heat for the community. It's really cool.
1: That's wild.
5: Yeah.
1: That's wild. And I know that the project, the Zuni Power Plant Transformation, is theoretical. It's not necessarily going to happen, right?
5: That's right. We kind of got to dream in the sandbox of this competition, but we do think that some of the solutions we developed are replicable.
1: Let me also ask you about one really important thing, which is, as I understand it, and I could be wrong, you started this process of discovery and sort of reforming what this place could be by engaging with the community and asking questions. Is that right?
4: The way we started the project was just reading all of the accounts of what community members have said about that spot.
1: I think in general, when there's projects like this, repurposing old power plants or urban redevelopment or renewable energy plants going in sensitive areas, it just is so much better when you start on the ground level and talk to the folks there and work in concert with the communities as you transform these situations. So I applaud your efforts to do that. That's cool. Meanwhile, congratulations to you and your team. Thanks for joining us here on E-Town. Good to have you with us.
4: Thank you so much. Thank you.
1: Emily and Tom from Green Grad Buffs from CU, the winning members of the design competition. We are going to have more music from Hooray for the Riff Raff later on in the show. Right now, I'm going to tell you a little more about Peter One. He was born in West Africa in Côte d'Ivoire. He went to university in Abidjan, big city there. He listened to music by Simon and Garfunkel and Crosby, Stills and Nash and Don Williams and lots of R&B. And in his late 20s, he put out a record with his musical partner, Jess Sabi, called Our Garden Needs Its Flowers. And it turned out to be a big hit. It had songs in French, in English, and in his native Guru language, even though they were really famous, it wasn't enough really to sustain a career. So Peter moved to New York City, landed in Harlem, didn't go so well, went down to Delaware, and eventually went to medical school, became a nurse, eventually brought his wife and kids over from Côte d'Ivoire, and later got a job working as a nurse outside of Nashville. So that first part of the journey was a long journey. And around this time, an independent label called Awesome Tapes from Africa, very independent, re-released his record, and that led to a new record deal and touring and a change of careers. He's now a part-time nurse and a full-time touring musician in his late 60s. He's been featured on NPR's Tiny Desk, PBS NewsHour. Rolling Stone called his new record one of the best of 2023. So the journey continues, and he's here. So please welcome to E-Town, Peter One.

0: Thank you.
1: Thank you.
2: Thank you.
3: Did you write that for your children?
4: For everybody.
3: For everybody.
4: Yeah.
3: Peter One, welcome to E-Town. So good to have you here. So good to hear you sing.
5: So cool. Thank you. Thank you for having me.
3: No, it's great. It's just, it's an amazing story, and I want to just start at the beginning if I could. So you were in college in Abidjan, and you started hearing music, American music, and were you already playing guitar and singing, or were you just enjoying the music? What was your life like at the time?
5: When I was in college, I was already playing guitar. I started playing guitar late in high school.
3: Yeah.
5: So when I got to college, I had enough money to buy my own guitar, a brand new one.
3: Nice.
5: And buy some music also.
3: There's a story I heard about you going into a music shop and looking around, and you say, well, what's that up there? And
5: yeah, that's true. I was one day passing by a music store. Usually I pass by, I'm not interested because they always play the same African music or that. But this day I say, okay, I have some money, let me go buy me some music. I went there to buy African music. Soon as I got there, I saw on the wall, on the highest shelf, Simon & Garfunkel, Central Park.
3: Yeah.
5: Next to it, Bob Dylan, Hurricane. Next to it, Crosby, Stills, Nash & Young. I said, wow. Next to it, Cat Stevens. I said, okay, let me have all these.
3: Well, it's so cool because you found music that spoke to you, and you found artists whose songs you could relate to. You could actually learn the songs and play them, and then you found a musical partner. And you formed a duet that was known as the Simon and Garfunkel of Côte d'Ivoire.
5: You were
3: famous in that way.
5: Yes, that's true. Actually, when we started playing, we didn't even know that something was called folk music or country music. We just went by the sound, the guitar, acoustic guitar, and the vocal. That's what we're doing. We did a lot of radio shows, TV shows, until we released our first album. And people, by listening to what we've been doing, they are the one who labeled our music as country music.
3: Yeah. But what was cool is that it grew, and you became well-known to the point where not only, as I understand,

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1: You got the heck out of there.
2: Yeah.
1: Went to Delaware, right?
2: Yes. Yeah, actually, I came to improve my music and get more in the music business. But at the same time, the country back home wasn't stable. There was too much political killing or that, and I knew that something was going to happen.
1: Yeah.
2: That was in 1995. 2 years later, the trouble started. 3 years later, we had the first military coup.
1: Yeah.
2: And that's when everything started scrambling.
1: Yeah.
2: And that's what made me decide to stay.
1: Yeah. Well, you eventually got to bring your family here, and then you got a gig as a nurse moving to Nashville. And when you landed in Nashville, that must have felt pretty good for a guy who was labeled as playing country music back in Côte d'Ivoire. So now I'm in the capital of country music.
2: Yeah, but the thing is, I never dreamed of living in Nashville. And the nursing job gave me the opportunity to come to Tennessee. When I got this opportunity, I said to myself, God has sent me here for a reason. So let's grab it.
1: I suspect that it wasn't long ago that you never thought you would be traveling to play music again.
2: No, I was always optimistic.
1: You were always optimistic.
2: Yeah, seriously, yeah. Yeah. I didn't know when it's going to happen, how it's going to happen, but I knew that something's going to happen.
1: Oh, that's cool.
2: Yeah, seriously.
1: That's cool.
2: Yeah.
1: Well, it's just such an unlikely and wonderful story. And I'm glad to be a part of it. So I'm glad you're here. We've got more music to play. Welcome back, if you would. Now from Nashville, Tennessee, Peter One. Okay.
2: This is a love song, Sherry Vickers.

0: Thank you.
1: Thank you.
2: As Peter won, Cote d'Ivoire, now living in Nashville, Tennessee. His record is called Come Back to Me out on Verve Records. Along with E-Tones, Christian Thiel, Eric Turin, Adam Bodine, Helen Forrester singing harmony. Peter won.
3: This portion of E-Town is made possible by the Scientific and Cultural Facilities District, or SCFD, one of the largest cultural funding mechanisms in the United States, supporting nearly 300 organizations in the greater Denver, Colorado area. 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
4: 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Well, wait a second. Not right now, but you could be. I'm on the air with you from 2 to 6 p.m. Monday through Friday on The Root on WRUR and WITH. And I promise I'm going to play some great music for you. We've got stuff like Wilco, Rolling Stones, Brandi Carlile, and brand new music. 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
2: I'm Nick Forster. I'd like to say hello to our listeners who hear E-Town on stations like KDRT in Davis, California, on WEOS in Geneva, New York, and on KSRQ in Thief River Falls, Minnesota. 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Actually, we have a ton of videos on our YouTube channel. 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And there's lots of information about how to get tickets to live shows and much more at etown.org. So we are continuing with our story of these three remarkable journeys, one just beginning with those grad students, one in the later stages, but who knows, maybe not, with Peter One. He's got all kinds of energy and ambition. And one, what seems to be right in the middle of a very productive, creative phase that looks like it's going to keep going for a long time. So please help me welcome back to the E-Town stage. Hooray for the riffraff.

We got the band up here joining us. This is our last one, and it's called Alibi.

Hooray for the riffraff. Melinda Segarra, Johnny Wilson on the guitar and vocals. The record's called The Past Is Still Alive on None Such Records. Along with the E-Tones, we got time for one more song. We're going to get everybody out here for one more. I want to thank all our guests. Thanks so much to Peter One for coming from Nashville, sharing his journey and his story with us. Thanks to the Green Grad Buffs, the contest winners, grad student effort to try to make the world a better place. Emily Cummins and Tom Hill. Thanks to the E-Tones, Helen Forster. Thanks to Melinda and Johnny. Hooray for the riffraff. We're going to do one more song for you that's got an interesting tie to both New Orleans and West Africa. And I'm Nick Forster. Hope you can be with us next week right here in E-Town.

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Thank you. Hello, and welcome once again to Mountain Stage, live performance radio from the Mountain State of West Virginia. I'm Kathy Matea, and we are here at the Culture Center Theater in Charleston, West Virginia. We are so glad to have you here and out there in Radio Land. Today, we're excited to welcome back a Grammy-nominated bluegrass group, and one of the hardest-working groups at that, the Poe Ramblin' Boys are back. Also in our next hour, a Los Angeles-based singer and songwriter who's going to honor a couple of great musical composers that she loves, and she's brought one of them with her. We'll hear from Inara George. Still to come in this hour, Heather Maloney is back with a new album, and we can't wait to hear her do some songs from that for us. And in just a little bit, another bluegrass band with many awards, one of which is the 2025 IBMA New Artist of the Year. We'll hear Red Camel Collective. But we're going to open the show with a folk rock band from the Hudson Valley of New York. They were first on the show in 2003 with Ralph Stanley, and they still remember that show, and so do we. They've been making music for over 20 years, having toured across the U.S. and Europe and Australia, and they're carrying the folk tradition forward. They're not just steeping it in nostalgia. Their approach is more about restoring the music, carrying forward the lineage of protest music, family harmony, and grassroots resilience. Their latest release, Touch Grass, Volume 1 and 2, contains songs rooted in land, kinship, and the urgent need to reconnect with the world beneath our feet. They have string band swagger blended with an indie folk heart and a radical spirit. Think Pete Seeger meets Wilco at a modern hootenanny. Please welcome the Mammals.

0: for the town.
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Thank you. Hello, and welcome once again to Mountain Stage, live performance radio from the Mountain State of West Virginia. I'm Kathy Matea, and we are here at the Culture Center Theater in Charleston, West Virginia. We are so glad to have you here and out there in Radio Land. Today, we're excited to welcome back a Grammy-nominated bluegrass group, and one of the hardest-working groups at that, the Poe Ramblin' Boys are back. Also in our next hour, a Los Angeles-based singer and songwriter who's going to honor a couple of great musical composers that she loves, and she's brought one of them with her. We'll hear from Inara George. Yeah. Still to come in this hour, Heather Maloney is back with a new album, and we can't wait to hear her do some songs from that for us. And in just a little bit, another bluegrass band with many awards, one of which is the 2025 IBMA New Artist of the Year. We'll hear Red Camel Collective. But we're going to open the show with a folk rock band from the Hudson Valley of New York. They were first on the show in 2003 with Ralph Stanley, and they still remember that show, and so do we. They've been making music for over 20 years, having toured across the U.S. and Europe and Australia. And they're carrying the folk tradition forward. They're not just steeping it in nostalgia. Their approach is more about restoring the music, carrying forward the lineage of protest music, family harmony, and grassroots resilience. Their latest release, Touch Grass, Volume 1 and 2, contains songs rooted in land, kinship, and the urgent need to reconnect with the world beneath our feet. They have string band swagger blended with an indie folk heart and a radical spirit. Think Pete Seeger meets Wilco at a modern hootenanny. Please welcome the Mammals.

0: you. Thank you so much. We are the Mammals. We are so happy to be back. The last time we were here was 2005, so that's a long time. And we're so grateful to be here with you guys. We do have a new record called Touch Grass, Volume 1 and 2. We're going to do something off of that.
1: This is the lead-off track. How y'all doing? It's so good to see you. Yeah, man, like 2005 was a long time ago. When I stepped on this stage and saw this room, I got a little misty, actually. And now that there's people in it, it's even better. So thank you so much for coming. This song is called Unpopular Ideas. And does anyone out there remember the great folk singer, storyteller, Utah Phillips? Yeah, we learned a lot from Utah. I like to send this song out to his memory. He's the first person I ever heard use the term voluntarism. He considered himself a voluntarist. I said, Utah, what's a voluntarist? He said, a voluntarist is someone who believes all interactions between men and women should be voluntary, without threat of violence or coercion. I said, Utah, I think I'm a voluntarist too. And this one goes out to him.

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0: Thank you all so much.
1: All right. Well, in the time since the mammals have been here, Mike and I, we got married. We had a couple of kids, one of whom just graduated high school already. The other's with us. She's 14 now. And well, I wrote this song while holding her on my lap. I wrote this song while lactating. So it's a drinking song. Maybe not the kind you've heard before, but it's sort of in an old-timey style, and I'm going to do it all by myself up here. But you guys are invited to join. Please sing along if you get it by the end. The last verse is the same as the first, and it's my water song.

0: Ruth Unger and Mike Miranda started the band, and they have also, as they said, hosted for over 10 years now their twice-yearly folk festival. The Summer Hoot is the last weekend of August, and the Winter Hoot is the last weekend of January at the beautiful Ashokan Center in Olive Bridge, New York. They say they are here to make folk music matter again. Their latest release is Touch Grass, Volume 1 and 2. That was The Mammals. 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
1: 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If you enjoy the show, take a moment to subscribe and leave a review wherever it is that you listen. Our next guests are a bluegrass band that's fairly new on the scene and starting to make some noise. They met playing for Virginia bluegrass traditionalist Junior Sisk, and their name pays homage to Junior and one of his hit songs called The Man in Red Camels. Red Camels, for those of you who don't know, is a vintage clothing brand known for their overalls. Their debut album spent 3 months at number one on the Bluegrass Unlimited album chart. Lead singer Heather Barry Mabe has won the IBMA Momentum Vocalist of the Year, and last year they received the IBMA's New Artist of the Year award. They take an eclectic approach, blending traditional bluegrass and classic country with a decidedly modern take. Please welcome Red Camel Collective.

Well, thank you so much. We're going to bring around Heather to do another one. She's going to do all the singing for you tonight because the rest of us just ain't that good. But this is a song that she wrote along with her friend Scott Patrick. He provided the melody for this. And this song was our very first number one song. And we're very thankful for that. And we got to perform this at the Grand Ole Opry back first of this year. And this is a song talking about several critters. I know y'all might have a lot of animals in your backyard up here. And it's talking about a fox and an otter and a little deer and a wild horse. And it's one called Finding Your Way Home.

Thank you. Oh, thank you kindly. We sure do appreciate that. We're going to slow down just a little bit here and try a song for you that, this is another song that I wrote a few years back, and it's one that's very personal and very special to me. I wrote it as a letter to my childhood self. So I was just sort of thinking about all of those things I would say to that little girl if I could go back in time and talk to her for a while. So I hope this song will bless your heart tonight, and I hope that you'll enjoy our version of it. This is one called Daughter of the Stars.

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Hello, I'm Marilyn Ray Beyer. Welcome to this presentation of the Midnight Special, made possible in part by Mr. and Mrs. Norman R. Bobbins, the Robert Thomas Bobbins Foundation, and an anonymous donor. Brought to you from the Renee Crown Public Media Center. Well, autumn is upon us. We're going to change our clothes. The leaves are going to change color. And there's always a little bittersweet feeling around this time of year. It's a beautiful season, but it's also a time maybe for nostalgia and perhaps time to take stock, because sometimes it feels like time is running out. Here is Olabel. Oh.

I Was an Oak Tree from the album Cackalack by Jonathan Bird, a man of many gifts, a folk singer who has gone back to school to get a PhD in physics. Jonathan Bird, I Was an Oak Tree, followed The Wind Will Change Again, title song from an album by the Twangtown Paramours, Mike T. Lewis and Mary Beth Zamer. And we heard from Olabel, adapting a song from the Georgia Sea Island Singers written by Bessie Jones, Before This Time from Olabel's self-titled debut. Well, it is a time of change, and we always play this song right around the first day of fall.

Herdman, Hills, and Manxon on their Voices of Winter album singing More Wood, a song by the marvelous character, musicologist, and historian Dylan Buston. More Wood followed The Autumn Trees by Ansi MacLean, who is singer-songwriter Ron Bell from Nashville. The Autumn Trees, All the Leaves from Pat Kilbride, whose voice is often heard with The House Band, and Eva Cassidy singing Autumn Leaves, the Johnny Mercer lyrics in English to the Josef Kosma song. Well, as we change, perhaps the change comes from within. Here's Tracy Chapman.

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0: We all want just one little bit more, one blessed hour from Michael Smith and Tret Fury. One more game. What kind of game, though? Many folks at this time of year are actually wishing for one more game, but what a beautiful tribute. Stone by Stone from Tret Fury. We heard Winter Wilson. I wish I could turn back time. You can't, though. Change is inevitable. We heard Change from Tracy Chapman. Here is the late Dave Carter and Tracy Grammer.
1: Two, three.

0: Oh yeah. Oh boy.
1: Well, that'll lighten your mood. That's Abby Gardner, honky tonk song from her solo album, Dobro Singer, and the Volcano Brothers, all enamored of the Hawaiian music that was popular in the early 20th century. So they played An Orange Grove in California, written by Irving Berlin. Nashville artists Steve Dawson, Fats Kaplan, Richard Bennett, Dave Jakes, Andy Reese, and Jim Hoke. We heard from the late Tracy Schwartz and Ginny Hawker. Bees Are in the Goldenrod, performed live on Folk Stage in 2004. And the late Dave Carter and Tracy Grammer. September Sea is on an album called Little Blue Egg that Tracy Grammer released 10 years after Dave Carter died. Late Night Living Room Recordings. Marilyn Ray Beyer here. Much more to come on the Midnight Special.

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No yearbook proclaimed us most likely in three categories. We were not the prince or the princess.

The band is Half the Sky. Kim Thiessen, Gail Korchinski, Carrie Strutt, Sean Coburn, Lawrence Ball, and Lou Caretsas. And that song, Going Forever, it's the one that haunts me sometimes. Sean Coburn of Half the Sky wrote it for their album Naked as Moonlight. We heard Sammy from Miami, otherwise known as Sam Byerly, Leaf on the Water, that's from his Tie Me Down album, and from 2022's On My Way, Owen Walsh, Change. Yes, indeed. Things do change, don't they? Well, and you know, this time of year, it's a lot of what we're thinking about and reflecting on. Joe Jenks, who's based in DeKalb, Illinois, has so many songs that will make you stop and think, like Late September Moon.

0: Fall, people love fall. It's my favorite season. It's not a competition. My favorite season that I'm voting for in America's Next Top Season is fall. People that love fall, they go crazy for the foliage. They're like, the foliage! Let's drive by the foliage! It's so beautiful the way the leaves die. They're so pretty right before they fall to their death. We think it's beautiful. It's the leaves' hospice. It also helps that the leaves can't talk. If they could talk, they'd be like, ah! Give me chlorophyll! Why are these people driving by and smiling at me? You monsters! We're rather insensitive to the leaves' tragedy. They die, they fall to the ground, we just rake them up. Kids, you want to jump on this pile of dead leaves? No? All right, I'll just light them on fire. The poor leaves, all they know is spring and summer. And then in October, they're like, where's everyone going? Early in November, you always see a couple leaves hanging on. They're like, I'm going to make it. I'm going to make it through winter. Me and my buddy Carl, right, Carl? Carl. The pine trees, they must resent the attention the leaves get. Stupid leaves. Everyone's driving by looking at the pretty leaves. I didn't bother to get to know them. After a couple months, they're dead. Come December, you'd be climbing a ladder, stick a star on my head. Why would a pine tree sound like it's from Brooklyn?
1: I do not know. I just know that occasionally I've got to listen to a little commentary from Jim Gaffigan. That's from Cinco, his 2017 album. I guess it was his fifth, eh? And did you know Shel Silverstein's voice? Yeah, well, Shel Silverstein's The Changing of the Season from an album aptly called Drain My Brain, going back to 1966. And we heard from Joe Crookston. He just has such an expansive way of thinking about his music and his performance and his recordings. And Turning Gold is a lovely example of that from his 2024 collection, Nine Becomes One. And that was Chapter 7, Turning Gold. Late September Moon from Links in a Chain by Joe Jenks, one of the treasures of our Illinois songwriters. Well, sometimes someone starts in one place and ends in another and yet keeps coming home, such is the case with David Roth, who was born in Illinois, went to Cape Cod and has made Cape Cod his home, and yet continues to return to his native turf, so to speak. And how appropriate that we should play a David Roth song called Until We Meet Again. I'm Marilyn Ray Beyer. Here's David Roth.

Let's Meet Up Early from Reggie Harris on Solid Ground, his 2021 recording, and from David Roth, Until We Meet Again, from Meet Me Where You Are, a 2020 recording from David Roth. Both of those fine human beings inviting us all to meet up and be the change you want to see. We have a dreamy set to finish off this week's Midnight Special.

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1: Starting to unwind, quietly eclipsed. The quiet traffic scars the asphalt with tattoos.

Red Fury taking us to Dream Time and Dimming of the Day, a Richard Thompson song that first appeared in 1975 on Pour Down Like Silver. We heard from the late Frank Christian. He contributed the song Where Were You Last Night to the compilation of Greenwich Village songwriters on When October Goes, and Lewis Ledford, All of My Dreams Most of the Time, from his album Reverie. I don't know much about Lewis Ledford, except I do know he was one of the first people to sing the part of Hades when Aeneas Mitchell was putting together the acoustic demos of her play Hadestown. So we close another edition of the Midnight Special, made possible in part by the generous support of Mr. and Mrs. Norman R. Bobbins, the Robert Thomas Bobbins Foundation, and an anonymous donor. I'm Marilyn Ray Beyer. Meet me here next week, and until then, if you need a little help managing all of this change, here's a song for you from Laura Love, I Still Believe.

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1: And I'm Greg Kot. Our old friend Bill Wyman has written a book ranking songs by some of rock's biggest artists, and somehow decided Good Day Sunshine is the worst Beatles song.
2: Okay, listen, it's flaring, it's annoying, the piano's annoying, and that line about, it burns my feet when they touch the ground. Like, what is he talking about?
0: We'll take a look inside Bill Wyman's rock and roll lists with Bill himself, and we'll have plenty of strong opinions along the way.
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3: Live from NPR News in Washington, I'm Linda Kenyon. President Trump has named a new czar to oversee AI policy and help lead a new White House team on the technology. NPR's Chandelise Duster has the story.
4: President Trump says Director of National Intelligence Jay Clayton is the new White House AI czar and will help lead his super intelligence force. After Trump's meeting with AI leaders last week, Clayton pushed back on calls to pause developing the technology during an interview with CNBC.
5: To somehow say we should back away from this and let the rest of the world develop these models and implement these models, I don't think anybody in that room, and I don't think any American, should think that that's a good strategy.
4: It is unclear what Clayton's appointment as AI czar means for the AI industry, as current artificial intelligence regulation by the U.S. government is limited. Chandelise Duster, NPR News.
3: Authorities in Japan have arrested a U.S. Marine in connection with the alleged murder of a woman on the island of Okinawa, home to a major American military base. NPR's Scott Newman has the story.
6: Prefectural police arrested the 20-year-old Marine assigned to Okinawa's Futenma Air Station. According to Japan's Kyoto News Service, authorities believe the Marine robbed and strangled a 39-year-old local woman at a hotel in the capital, Naha. Okinawa's governor called the incident, quote, absolutely unforgivable, and said Okinawans are outraged. About half of the 50,000 U.S. troops stationed in Japan are in Okinawa. Their presence has been a source of friction for years, with a number of high-profile murders and sexual assaults involving American service members. Scott Newman, NPR News.
3: The president of Cornell University says the institution must do better. A former student has filed a civil lawsuit against the school, alleging she was gang-raped at a fraternity house in 2024. NPR's Kristen Wright reports.
7: Cornell University President Michael Kotlikoff says it's a defining moment for the university.
8: What happened to Jane Doe in 2024 is deeply disturbing and will weigh heavily on our community for years to come.
7: He acknowledges mounting questions over Cornell's handling of the young woman's rape allegations and concerns about campus culture.
8: It raises heartbreaking and troubling issues about sexual assault, dehumanization, and aspects of party culture, alcohol, and drug use.
7: Cornell's president says the school's taking immediate action to strengthen sexual assault prevention in education and substance use resources, and will take a serious look at the role of fraternities and sororities in campus life. He also announced an outside review into Cornell's handling of the case. Kristen Wright, NPR News.
3: The Saudi-backed government of Yemen has declared a major military operation against Houthi rebels. You're listening to NPR News. Many churches this weekend held their annual blessing of the animals. As NPR's Jason DeRose reports, it's an opportunity for people of faith to bring along their pets to worship services.
9: In recent decades, congregations have welcomed pets not just into the parking lot for the annual blessing, but into the pews themselves, like at this Episcopal church in Ventura, California.
10: Almighty Father, we bless these animals for all they have done for us.
9: The blessing usually takes place on or near the feast of St. Francis of Assisi, the patron saint of animals and the environment. Among the stories told about Francis is one in which he preached to birds, telling them they too were loved by God. The blessing of the animals comes at the end of the new ecumenical season of creation that many churches are marking for the first time this year. Jason DeRose, NPR News.
3: Bruce Springsteen, another music icon's, delivered a message of protest and civic engagement at the Power to the People Festival in Maryland yesterday. The event was billed as a celebration of peace, justice, and community action, while also promoting voter turnout ahead of the midterms. Bruce Springsteen among the top artists to perform, and he opened with the song Streets of Minneapolis, addressing killings by federal agents. Other performers included Joan Baez and Dave Matthews. Power to the People was formed in May, when several musicians pulled out of the America 250 celebrations over ties to President Trump. I'm Linda Kenyon, NPR News in Washington.
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1: 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This week, Bill Wyman is back. Let's get into it.
14: Bill Wyman has put out a book, Bill Wyman's Rock and Roll Lists, which ranks every song by the Beatles, Michael Jackson, Led Zeppelin, Nirvana, Pink Floyd, the Eagles, and the Clash, as well as every artist in the Rock and Roll Hall of Fame. All right, Greg, we are going to welcome this guy. I don't know if either of us even remember him that well. Bill joined you and I covering Chicago music for many years during the alternative explosion of the 90s. He was the critic at the Chicago Reader when you and I were at the Sun-Times and the Chicago Tribune. He's written, well, you name an alternative weekly in the U.S., he's written for it. He's done a bunch of these lists for New York Magazine and its Vulture website, and now he's put together a book. Hello, Bill Wyman. I think I remember you.
2: I know. I have vague memories of both of you, and there's a little bit of trauma. No, there's seriously a little bit of trauma, but boy, honestly, a lot of joy and a lot of fun, and we were all very lucky.
14: It was a great period to be in the trenches, and you and I started Sound Opinions, and hence the trauma.
2: Exactly, and it's Jim's idea, and it's a brilliant idea, and he just had a great vision, you know, and it was quite a fun time. It really honestly was. And like I was saying to my wife the other day, like, it's just the, like Greg and I were at the opening of like the U2 tour in Lakeland, Florida. What tour was that, Greg?
1: That was the Octung Baby tour.
2: Amazing tour, right?
1: It was.
14: Yeah.
1: That was the first show. We didn't know what it was going to be. And it was like we both walked out of there kind of like, wow.
2: Exactly. And Jim and I saw so many fun shows together.
14: Yeah.
2: And I don't know if people knew, but I think it started in Austin. We were in the back of a car and we were just arguing.
14: Yeah.
2: Because Jim and I disagree on everything. And that was the genesis of it. Just the fact that we just could not stop arguing together.
14: So, well, you know, I have been doing, Sound Opinions for 26 years now, Bill, with Greg, and I love Greg dearly, obviously. but you know, it is impossible to get a rise out of him as I was always able to get out of you. You know, nobody would get as upset with me as Bill Wyman when I would, and I'd say, you know, sometimes I'd say just purposely stupid things, like Lucinda Williams's 55-year-old white guy music, and Bill would go apoplectic. I was always kind of worried he was going to have a stroke.
2: It's really, really, really true. But I'll tell you something else. It was really good radio, just as your guys do really good radio. And it was a different era back then. And they would play it in record stores that were open late.
14: Yeah.
2: In particular, I remember Joe Cavedra telling us that he'd stick it on in Tower on Clark Street.
14: all of this ancient history is on the web. I've written about it. Bill's written about it some. But we're always interested most, Bill, in what's happening today. And what's happening today is you are insane. When you say in the title of this book, every song by the Beatles ranked, every song by the Eagles ranked, you know, you literally listened to every song and weighed in with your thoughts, often wrong, but always witty and always exquisitely well written, as is your style, about these songs. You know, what a crazy OCD pursuit, Bill Wyman.
2: It is. But I'll tell you, Greg, one of the most famous things Jim's ever said about me, which was very funny, is that we argue about all these weird things. And one thing he finally said to me is, the trouble with you, Bill, is you care more about rock criticism than you do about rock music.
14: This is true. I stand by that. Yeah.
1: Well, there's some merit to that. And after reading this book, and I read some of these, as I mentioned to you, in their original incarnation when they came out. But then you've got two new entries, which we'll get to in a minute. But, Bill, I got to say, you had to not only listen to, in total, probably well over 1,000 songs, and then rank them. And I just think, it just makes my head spin to think, like, there's a lot of dross you have to decide which is worse, you know, X or Y, because they're both terrible or mediocre songs. I mean, why do you put yourself through that?
14: It is a sadomasochistic exercise.
2: It is true. And I always say the numbers don't lie. So remember that. But to go back to what I was getting at when I mentioned rock criticism is that they are basically listicles, which are obviously very silly and pathetic things. And particularly in the 2000s with the rise of BuzzFeed, you know, they took this to this ridiculous level. But one of the things we thought about is that what if we did a listicle that really wasn't a listicle?
14: Right.
2: And what these really are, honestly, are 10, God help me, 15, 20, sometimes 25,000 word exegeses on these artists' career. I like writing long, as you guys know. I was from The Reader, and I've written for places that let me write long. So basically, it's an excuse to write a long essay about it, but I put it in the form of these songs. And so sometimes, you know, to be honest, it's just a sentence or two about a bad Beatles song or bad Class song. But along the way, I try to tell the story of the band, the story of the time, the things that were going on. So they're actually very, very long, in-depth essays on the artist's career in the guise of these ridiculous lists.
1: No, yeah.
2: And just between the three of us, the rankings don't really matter. I mean,
1: It gives you a chance to talk about these artists and the way your kind of thumbnail sketch of what they meant.
2: Yeah.
1: Right.
14: Well, I think just to make the point clear, Bill, what you have done is a alternative, highly opinionated history of each of these bands, as well as, you know, critical thoughts. It's a very postmodern book. You know, the list was just the clothesline to hang up all of these ideas that you wanted to express, you know, and it's like you had things that you always wanted to say about the Beatles or about the Clash or about the Eagles, and this is your
2: Eagles.
14: So the critical ideas and the history and the this is not your dad's rock and roll, Rolling Stone history of rock and roll. So, yeah, it is a cockeyed take on rock history and your ideas, and they're fun. But you intend to start arguments. You know, I'm going to start right with the Beatles. The worst song the Beatles ever recorded, according to you, is Good Day Sunshine.

0: shine when the sun is out.
1: Now, there are some truly lousy Beatles songs, and these are, that sentence never gets said. And you wanted to say it, I've said it, Greg has said it. You know, it's like if we're going to really respect the artists, we have to look in the good and the bad. You know, you cheat, I think, by leaving Besame Mucho off the list, early Beatles singles.
2: Well, let me
1: a
2: just
1: far list, worse song just, than McCartney just, ripping off Motown me, on Good Day Sunshine.
2: Let me just list a few that I would say.
1: A few howlers.
2: I had the same, like, you know, right away, you go to the best song and the worst song to get a gauge of where, okay, Bill is really putting his flag in the turf with these picks. Because he knows everybody's going to read the worst and the best. So when you put Good Day Sunshine, I go, right away, I'm going, wait a minute, Honey Pie?
1: Oh, yeah.
2: Martha, my dear, why don't we do it in the road?
1: When I'm 64!
2: I would argue there's got to be a dozen, 20 songs that the Beatles wrote that are way worse than Good Day Sunshine. That's kind of an innocuous, anodyne song. It doesn't bother me.
1: It ain't great.
2: It ain't great. But
1: it's not a day in the life.
2: It ain't the worst.
1: Yeah.
3: Okay, listen, it's blaring, it's annoying, the piano's annoying, and that line about, it burns my feet when they touch the ground. Like, what is he talking about?
0: We take a walk, the sun is shining down, burns my feet as they touch the ground.
3: It's just completely insane, and I want to make one thing really clear, though. I am not trolling. You know, you say, oh, Bill's just saying this to start arguments. And honestly, I really, really want to make clear, because I do not believe in trolling. I don't believe in just saying things to get a whatever reaction.
1: Yeah, but why, Bill? What was the, there is always a point when you're taking a stand like that, you're always trying to make a deeper point. So what was the point you were trying to make about either of those songs? I mean, both of them to me are McCartney hearing stuff on American radio that he was impressed with and saying, I can do that, because he thought he could do anything.
3: Just that yelling thing of just yelling these three McCartney-esque positive words, good day, sunshine. it could be good food, delicious. He is just saying this idiotic stuff. And sometimes I think John didn't have the time or the inclination or whatever to say, hey, look, let's just do something about this. And it's just a quintessential McCartney song. And, you know, it's a theme that should be brought out. And so then you look at the Eagles and Lion Eyes, which is a great song by any standard. And it's just such a hateful, anti-woman, posturing, hypocrisy, hypocritical piece of crap that that's the worst Eagles song, because in a weird way, it's a good song. And at the same time, it encapsulates so much of what's hateful about them.

0: So in a weird way, both of those sort of anchor a theme of the piece, maybe. Mm-hmm. So I will take that, that sometimes you want to put a signal like what this, you know, what, where the grounding is. And the other thing I like about ranking, and this was top 10 list too, is that it forces the critic to take a stand so readers can get a sense of, you know, where they stand and stuff like that.
1: I did want to pose to you a greater philosophical question about why music critics so love lists. You know, and Greg and I do them twice a year. We do the mid-year best of list and we do the end of year best of list. And I think it's useful, you know, and we always have many caveats, Bill. These are the records we're enjoying most. Right? It's personal. Yeah. We're not saying in the old tradition of the Village Voice, Paz and Jop poll, these are the most important records. And all three of us have had the distinction of being yelled at by the Dean of American Rock Critics, Robert Christgau. You know, we never fit in his attempts to build an alternative canon. You know, so, but I think it forces the critic not to equivocate. You got to take a stand, and you were brave enough to take a stand so many times with these rankings and say what you value. But and then we can begin to pick it apart. I mean, you've never understood Pink Floyd. You're nuts, you know, to say that Adam Hart Mother, Adam Hart Mother, he puts at 165, no, three of 165. You don't, you, have you never laid in the ground, on the rug in front of a lava lamp with headphones and listened to the horns in Adam Hart Mother? What's the matter with you?

0: before you answer, Bill, I've got a quote, because I love this quote. There's so many quotable lines that you wrote, but this is one of my favorites. Pink Floyd may be the only rock band that can credibly compare to both the Beatles and Spinal Tap. That is actually right on, I think. I think that I agree
1: true.
0: With that.
1: It's true, but then to not appreciate Adam Hart Mother, which is a masterpiece.
0: I actually think the first album is the best album with Sid.
1: Yeah, well, Wish You Were Here. I think that's
0: but you got two of the Sid Barrett songs in your top ten, so I gave you a break on
2: that. Yeah, no, I mean, and that's one of the themes, the Pink Floyd piece that doesn't get said enough, is that there's at least four different Pink Floyds. There's the Sid Barrett Pink Floyd.
1: Yeah.
2: There's the bad psychedelic meandering Pink Floyd. Then you have the classic Pink Floyd. And then you have the Roger Waters dominated Pink Floyd, which is, you know, The Wall and Final Cut going to his solo career. And then you have the post Roger Waters Pink Floyd. So you have to kind of really, they're almost like the Drifters. You have to talk about them in at least four different discrete areas. And of course, the first one has its own little bit of rock and roll history. I think, you know, it tends to be a little overrated by certain critics, but I totally respect it. And then, you know, I have to say, Jim, you know, I think we're almost the same age. I came up the same time you did. And I was one of those dorky kids. Oh, Pink Floyd, I got to go buy Uma Guma. I got to go buy Adam Hart Mother. And, you know, I had Relics when I was growing up, and even metal, you know. And so I lived through that, and you know, I spent your hard-earned money, literally hard-earned teenage money. And so, you know, at a certain point, I just said, wait a second, these records are just terrible. And then you go back and read how they came about. It's quite a funny story. It really honestly is. The Pink Floyd story is a great rock and roll story. And you know, I stand by it, but you know, fine. Some people like them. That's great.
1: No, well, you know, I think that if we have a canon, and it's a by default that this canon has come to be recognized, and your book fittingly ends with making fun of the Rock and Roll Hall of Fame, you know, but to the extent that there's a canon, you know, we should always be questioning it, you know, because artists are capable of greatness and true lousiness, you know, and if occasionally Bill Wyman slips and gets too weak, you know, listing Moby Dick at 83 is just a, you know, that riff is killer. And okay, we don't need Bonham's drum solo, but is it really worse than the Lemon Song, which has, I would have to say, in my own top three worst lyrics of all time, you know, squeeze the lemon until the juice runs down my leg. I mean, we've sat with Robert Plant on this show, you know, and you just want to say to him, do you I mean, because now, you know, he does these great bluesy, folksy records now, and he's so cool, and he listens to so much. And you want to say, like, what were you thinking, dude, when you wrote all those songs about Gollum?

0: What's so true?
1: You know what? Are you horribly embarrassed by that?
2: He does look back on it. I mean, I interviewed him a bunch because I think his solo career has really been fascinating.
1: Yeah.
2: But he said, yeah, we desecrated that stuff. And he said, I wasn't a very good writer. I was borrowing stuff everywhere. But the blatant ripoffs, which you address, Bill, that they ripped off so much stuff. But nothing sounds like them either.
0: No.
2: John Bryan said it was a performance-based band. It was all about the performance. The songs weren't very good, but the performances were phenomenal.
0: Yeah. And they grew, and they're an interesting band because I think he was actually the more into the blues than even Jimmy Page was.
1: Yeah.
0: Because Jimmy Page is such a brilliant person that he kind of viewed all music the same in a certain way. And they were instruments for him rather than anything he was dedicated to. And Plant, you know, he actually read books. And so, yeah, it is dumb, Gollum, but at least he was reading books, which a lot of his coevals weren't.

0: When we return, we'll have more of our conversation with Bill Wyman. That's in a minute on Sound Opinions.
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4: 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I'm Jim DeRogatis. My partner is Greg Kot. We are talking with our old colleague in the rock journalism criticism trenches, Bill Wyman, my first radio sparring partner, Greg, about this new book, Bill Wyman's Rock and Roll Lists. Let's get back into the conversation. I strayed from my philosophical question. Why are critics so fascinated with lists? And it's not just us, you know, Ebert and Siskel did them, every critic does them.
5: Yeah, and some people sneer at them, and it kind of depends, it really depends the execution. I mean, people write bad lists and good lists. Boys, for some reason, tend to write like lists. You know, of course, there's High Fidelity, the famous Nick Hornby book that is kind of about boys in record stores making lists. I was a boy in my college record stores working, and boy, that was the coolest thing in the world back then. And it is this almost comical, cliched part of the boy, you know, rock critic makeup and stuff like this. Like I said, I kind of believe in anything as long as it's written well and it's engaging for the reader, not pretentious and self-serving. So I don't have that much of a problem with it. And this is what I was getting at the beginning about rock criticism, that in a weird way, these lists are actually pieces of press criticism. You know, that you can take a dumb thing like a list, and it's like, hey, you want a listicle? Okay, well, here's one that's 17,000 words long. You
0: know? The idea of a listicle being that it's going to be concise and you can read it in 2 minutes
6: bullet points.
0: In the bathroom.
6: Yeah,
0: you know?
5: Exactly. And I say in the introduction, one thing I will never forget, it was something, one of those things that used to pop up on your whatever it was. It would say, the seven things Beyonce said on Jimmy Fallon last night, you won't believe number four.
6: Yeah.
5: You know what I mean? And like, there would just be a comma there. It was a run-on sentence. It was just so disgusting and so obviously a BuzzFeedy, the classic BuzzFeed headline. And so, I guess it just kind of depends what the writer brings to it and how the writer views the audience.
0: Yeah. And I also think lists are a way of, they tell you a lot more about the person making the list as opposed to what's actually on the list. I mean, it's all about your taste, your thoughtfulness, you know, and you're a thoughtful guy. So I can't imagine, Bill, anyone spending as much time as you did on the Eagles.

0: Yeah.
1: I just admire the fact that you were able to sort of commit to that and do it, but why?
2: Yeah.
0: It's really true. Okay, so two things. One, there are certain bands this works for and certain bands it doesn't. So I literally could not do this for REM. Love REM. Boy, are they part of my psyche, right? I mean, and U2 is another one. I mean, U2, there's a number of bands, I'm sure, like with you guys, that you saw in a club and you eventually saw them in a stadium, right? Mm. So very meaningful, both those bands. But I couldn't write a thing about them because four guys meet each other. They behave fairly well, try to evolve artistically. Nothing bad happens. Like, that's not much fun. But boy, when you talk about... With the Eagles, you have these pratfalls and these idiocies and these criminal acts and the hatefulness and the occasional moments of just undeniable, you know, brilliance. I can't argue with it. You know, End of the Innocence, the Don Henley solo. That's a really good record. Mm. And so the Eagles, you know, I disagree. Eagles are the greatest band in the world to write about because you have this amazing story to tell, the corporate nature of them. Once you start thinking about it, they really weren't like a lot of rock bands. They weren't friends who grew up together and had a sound and decided to go out and bring it to the people. You know, it was almost like a corporate arrangement from the start. Like, hey, let's get the proper CEOs in together and managers, and we'll really engineer this thing and become successful. And that's one of the reasons they were always treated a little bit suspiciously. Mm-hmm. So actually, the Eagles are a great band to write about, with the exception of having to go back and listen to Long Road Out of Eden again.
1: Oh my God. Double album, right? Late career double album.
0: Oh my God.
1: Unbelievable.

0: endless. It was worse than Amagama. Okay.
1: Oh,
0: and
1: man.
0: So, and then one of the things about the Eagles is that they were treated poorly by the media. Okay. They've always griped about the media. There was this legendary feud with Rolling Stone. You know, they had a famous softball match in Central Park, the Eagles against the staffers of Rolling Stone, made news across the country. It was just crazy. So I actually went back and I looked in the Rolling Stone archives, every Eagles record, unqualified rave.
2: Mm, yeah.
0: Oh my God, what a great record, Eagles. Oh my God, On the Border. Oh my God, Desperado. And it was crazy. And so I literally don't know where that came from. And I talked to someone at Rolling Stone and she said that she thought they had a column called Random Notes that was a little kind of gossipy, snarky column. And she thought there might have been some snarky things written about them in that. And that's kind of what caused it. But again, it just shows you what a bunch of whiners those guys are, because yeah. What band they never mentioned the sexism, all sorts of problems.
2: They were R. Kelly worthy level arrests that mm-hmm. happened to those Eagles guys.
3: Mm-hmm.
2: And that gets written, that gets brushed aside. Well, so, I should mention that we're talking to you. I don't think I've mentioned this. You've been based in Australia for quite some time. You're writing and teaching down there. You know, so you are fairly well insulated, except if you, have set off any native people, Pink Floyd fans. So the hate that comes your way, and you've been talking about this book being out, promoting blurbs. I gave you one, but also hate mail you've gotten in response to these lists published in New York and other places. Right? You kind of pride yourself on ticking people off, Bill. Do you just think that they can't reach you down there in Australia?
0: No, I mean, because a lot of them I wrote in America, and I know that you guys both believe this, and even more than lists, one of the great things, and of course your show is the epitome of this, is just arguing about music. It's not that anyone's correct. It's not that anyone's wrong. It's mm-hmm. that, mm-hmm. I mean, you're wrong. I shouldn't say that because you are wrong on a lot of things, but that everyone gets to have their say, and we would always have listeners call in, and whatever they said, that's great. You might disagree, but everyone gets to have their say. Back in the old days in the Reader, if you remember, the letters section of the Reader just overfilled with people yelling about this or that. But I firmly believe this, and this was a Reader precept, that when people wrote in, the writer didn't get to write back and mouth off and be insulting. You had to respond if there was a factual issue, but people got their say. And so I really do sincerely believe in in that everyone does get to have their say, and everyone should be encouraged to have their say. And the fact that some people are snarky, that's fine. I mean, there's a little bit of engagement, and I honestly try not to troll. I mean, I might have slipped up here and there. and sometimes you're settling old scores in kind of funny ways, but yeah. Often they're just personal things. You know, sometimes you have an issue of a song because you associate with a certain person or something like that. But it is true that there is sometimes vituperation, but I think that's really, really good. Everyone should be able to have their say, and the critics do not get the last word. That's my other thing I really care about, is that critic does not get the last word.
2: No, I think that's noble. Obviously, I wanted to hear you articulate that. In this time of ultra polarization, it's a good time not to be in America, Bill Wyman. Mm-hmm. People can't argue anymore politely, and as sport, and you encourage that still happening in the arts. I've read, there's exceptions. Music, I think, is less healthy. I've read some incredibly scathing reviews of the Odyssey and some incredible raves, and I'm glad they're all sharing space. No. But we can't do that about Nirvana, for example. That having been said, what the hell? Smells Like Teen Spirit is too easy for number one. What's wrong with you? I remember sitting with him, Greg, and reviewing In Utero the week it came out, and him not recognizing its brilliance. I stand by, you needing both sides of In Utero, the noise and the melody, Bill Wyman, but you never understood that record. But Smells Like Teen Spirit. Come on. Couldn't you have lifted something a little heavier? What's the matter with you?

0: great song, but it should be number three or four. Just, you know.
1: Yeah, I just had to go with that in the end. Really, honestly, it's just been such a dominant song. And I don't know. And back then, people might not know this. Back then, you'd get like these cassettes, you know, that, and sometimes they were even unmarked or handwritten on.
0: Yeah.
1: And I remember my girlfriend Elise, when I got Nevermind, the advance cassette in the mail, you know, we went down and we put it into the cassette out of her car and we put that song on. Mm. And I never got that cassette back, you know, just, she took it. And it was just such an amazing moment in rock history. It was so great to be alive then. It was so exciting. Nobody understood what was going to happen. And to this day, I really love that song. It was really fun going back through all the Nirvana stuff. Heart-Shaped Box is such a powerful, wonderful song. Dumb, I love so much.
0: Yeah.
1: And but also that one was where with the writing, you know, you needed to bring that story, which is such a sad story, to an end.
2: The fact that you did sort of delve into Nirvana, that's probably the group with the slightest catalog, right, to dive into. And that was the one of the two new entries, because the other stuff in the book had been published elsewhere. Why did you focus on Nirvana? Why did you think that was one of the two bands that you had to include in the book?
1: Oh, well, that's a great question. It's because we all lived through that right at the time. Chicago played a little, supporting role in that story, as you guys know. Mm-hmm. I think, Greg, you were just telling me the other day that first time you talked to Kurt Cobain, right, was outside, what, Metro when they opened for 11th Dream Day?
2: Yeah, in the alley back there. They were loading up their van, and I think they were actually going to go record with Butch Vig. They were gonna start doing the they did the demo session with Vig and at Smart Studios. Yeah. This is like 1990.
0: And Kurt met Courtney night at Metro when she dumped ex boyfriend Billy Corgan.
2: Right. Yeah.
1: And Jim had a great relationship with Courtney Love. You know, we just, you know, it was just such a great, crazy time and, such a meaningful time in all of our lives. And of course, one of the great rock and roll stories in the sadder sense. And, but not just that, but just the rise of alternative rock and the underground and how the underground was very suspicious of commerciality. And again, this is so long ago, but, you know, Liz Phair, Urge Overkill, and the Smashing Pumpkins, there was a huge underground rejection of them because they were considered to be too commercial. I won't mention his name, but I literally had a conversation with a guy in Lounge Axe, and he said, oh, Liz Phair sold out when she went to Matador.
0: Yeah.
1: Matador. Which was very marginal, not marginal, but it was a very hip, cool New York label, but it was like Pavement and I think Come was on and a few bands like this.
0: There were no platinum sellers on Matador. Yeah.
1: So that was a huge thing. Steve Albini was the patron saint of that whole thing. And that's one of my favorite things as well, because again, I grew up in that, the Left of the Dial era, you know, where you'd see your bands, you know, playbills on telephone poles or in fanzines, or you'd listen to the college radios you drove across the country. So that to me, just really part of my makeup. And the other thing is that someone from, you know, cause like you guys, I grew up listening to Pink Floyd, the Rolling Stones, Led Zeppelin, then punk rock came along, which was a great hope. And that kind of didn't ever really go places. And then to have all that finally vindicated in 1991 was such a thrilling moment. So to me, that's just a really great time in music. I love stuff about dirty stuff about the record industry. So of course, there's a lot of that. So it really was a great case study in a cultural phenomenon, and we kind of lived through it day by day. I mean, just all the crazy stuff that would happen, and then, of course, his death, which was just terrible, and then all the crazy stuff in the aftermath.
0: Yeah. When we return, Bill Wyman defends more of his indefensible rankings. That's in a minute on Sound Opinions.

0: Welcome back to Sound Opinions. I'm Greg Kot. He is Jim DeRogatis. This week, Bill Wyman is here to talk about his rock and roll lists. Let's get back into it.
1: All right, but Bill, you're worrying me, man. We did come up at the same time. We were born around the same time. You know, you're talking like such an old man. What's the last record you heard that blew you away?
2: You know, that's funny. And to be honest, I don't review records all the time now. I don't keep up on things. But I'll tell you one thing I think is super interesting is if I had to say, like, what are like three of my the best songs just of the last 20 years, in a weird way, I really love that Boy Genius song, Strong Enough.
1: Yeah.
2: Which I just think is just such a beautiful, amazing song with just, you know, and again, with great rock and roll redolence in it, you know, listening to Boys Don't Cry as you drive down the Pacific Highway or whatever. Believe it or not, that Chapel Roan song, Good Luck, Babe, I just think that is a sensational thing. And I don't think she wrote it, but just what a great pop, you know, defiant, hilarious kind of conception. And she's such a crazy figure. And maybe you guys, you know, I saw Taylor Swift recently and boy, that is a great show. And, you know, I think she's a little plastic in certain ways,
1: yeah,
2: but she's an amazing figure. And I think All Too Well is a great song. And I think that's like a Bruce Springsteen song. I mean, Bruce Springsteen can sing that song.
1: How come you didn't tackle
0: You're
1: Springsteen?
0: Pressing all of Jim's buttons now.
1: How come you didn't tackle Springsteen?
2: Well, that's funny, too. OK, there's another thing that he is just such a heavy lift because there's so many albums at this point.
1: Yeah.
2: I'm not really a Bruce basher except for Outlaw Pete, which I think is really a shockingly bad song.
0: Well, even Springsteen fans hate that song.
1: Yeah.

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1: And something or other, and I kind of dismiss that. So I try to be completist. So now again, and even him, he has had a few pratfalls, but it, you know, there's not the high drama, I guess.
2: Oh, that's
3: true.
2: One thing
3: that's true.
4: So, yes, we're definitely looking for drama. Yes.
2: Yeah. Well, and that's why Michael Jackson, I mean, in addition to being one of the most important artists of three decades there. Yeah. Yeah.
4: Yeah. That's a lot of crappy albums to go through. You know, like you even say yourself, I think, in your list is that after Thriller, there's not really a lot to get excited about.
2: No.
4: You know,
1: yeah, there's some terrific, amazing pop constructions and all that. Oh, to go back to Pink Floyd for a second, do I have this right that I think it was on one of your shows where you guys were talking about Pink Floyd? And did you guys think Mother was the big Pink Floyd, best Pink Floyd song?
4: No,
2: but it's up there. It's pretty great.
4: It's good. It's a good song.
1: Yeah, because I remember, I think when I was originally writing that, I think if you go back and listen, I think I mentioned that you guys talked about it.
4: Yeah, we like this song, I think. Yeah.
2: Why, you hate it?
4: Context.
1: Oh, yeah. Like I said, there's no accounting.
4: No accounting for bad taste. Is that what you're saying?
1: Exactly.

0: Why is Mother a bad song?
1: Well, it's not that it's a bad song. It just didn't resonate. I mean, I hear stuff like that and I think, oh my God, Jim and Greg like that song. I got to go back. What am I missing?
0: Yeah.
1: And I'm sure, you guys do this, but, another thing I remember about us, to our credit, is that every year we bash the Rock and Roll Hall of Fame. I mean, yes. I think we all agree that that's something that should not exist.
0: No.
1: And, that's like a really confusing and confounding thing, the way that has evolved. And I don't check every single one of your shows. Have you guys been following the Hall of Fame recently?
0: No, we don't, but it's so irrelevant to us. It's as irrelevant as the Grammys, you know.
1: Yeah.
0: I mean, we might mention something in an obit, like one sentence, but that's it. We don't care.
1: Okay, and do you know that Lionel Richie is in the Rock and Roll Hall of Fame now?
0: Right. Yeah, and why put Stevie... I mean, you take aim at Stevie Nicks being there at 274, Fleetwood Mac's at 96. I know you like Fleetwood Mac. You got that California thing. But, you know, yeah.
1: Right,
0: like, what's
1: but as a solo artist, just to be
0: right,
1: clear,
0: right, like, right.
1: Fleetwood Mac's a fine band.
0: Yeah.
1: And then they go, you know, Jimmy Iovine is on the board. Oh, let's get my buddy Stevie in.
0: Right, right. Well, Kraftwerk, the inventors of an entire genre of music, has not made it.
2: We could go on and on about that.
0: It's ridiculous.
2: It's who, you know, it says more about the people voting than the actual worth of the artists, I think, right? You do mention, and I missed this when you had written your original Hall of Fame article, Blood on the Tracks is the best rock album ever made. There's no equivocating there. I wasn't aware of that, your profound love, and there's nothing wrong with that, Bill, but wow, that is quite a statement.
0: We've done a couple of shows on Blood on the Tracks. Yeah.
1: Oh, it's a perfect record. I mean, it's just hard to think of any record that's just so perfect from start to finish, that just reverberates in the same way, the sound of it, it's magical. There's, you know, at first when it came out, everyone said Tangled Up in Blue, and then you realize, oh my God, Idiot Wind is a profound song, and then you realize, what the hell is going on with Shelter from the Storm?
3: And if I pass this way again, you can rest assured I'll always do my best for her, on that I give my word. In a world of steel and death and men who are fighting to be warm, come in, she said, I'll give ya shelter from the storm.
1: And there are just so many profound things. He's so honest and naked. He you know, is so cruel in so many different ways over so many years in so many crazy ways. But to this day, I just think that's a record that you can put on and be taken into a place that's kind of the epitome of, you know, what you call singer-songwriting. I mean, in addition to all the other amazing things he did, you know, it's the greatest singer-songwriter, personal love song type album of all time. And so, yeah, I would just make a strong case for

0: That ties in with what we're talking about here, the idea of the list says more about the maker of the list than the actual artists that are being discussed. And I think if you, being a person of a certain stage in life, and you listen to something like Blood on the Tracks, there's a point where that album becomes your whole, you know, being. My introduction to Dylan really was that album, too. And I love that album, and I can't unequivocally say that it's the greatest Dylan album, but it's the one that means the most to me, because that was the album that I listened to in its entirety first from Dylan, and thought, this is the most amazing thing I've ever heard. I don't know if that experience was like that for you, but for me, it was like my introduction to his greatness, you know.
1: Yeah. Jim, and how do you feel about Blood on the Tracks?
2: I'll take Blonde on Blonde.
1: Yeah, okay.
2: But for personal reasons, I think that was my introduction that made me realize this guy is not just an old fart, baby boom. You know, which, because we have spent our careers as music critics to varying degrees, you, me, and Greg, in opposition to the baby boomer hegemony, right? They owned rock and roll. They're going to tell us what's brilliant. You snot-nosed young punk. You were too young for Woodstock. You know, you've missed out on everything. You didn't have the Beatles. You were, you know, I was six when the Beatles broke up. So, you know, you were the same, right? You know, and it was like, well, the hell with you. I've seen Nirvana. I've been to raves in the woods in Hickston, Wisconsin. I've been to Lollapalooza. So we've all been fighting that, you know. So, and that's really another thing. And now we're like the last surviving rock critics, you know. I mean, who else is still doing this? I mean, aside from the fact that it doesn't pay and it doesn't matter, nobody else can be wasted. Nobody else is wasting their time with it, you know.
1: Well, it's so, here's another little footnote to rock history, that back in the 70s, you know, there was a famous issue of Rolling Stone that had Led Zeppelin on the cover, right? Mm-hmm. And that was Cameron Crowe's first cover story, right, where he was 16 years old, he went on the road, and it became the basis of Almost Famous, the movie, and blah, blah, blah. What people forget about that, and I was a dumb kid, is that was my first issue of Rolling Stone that I actually went out and bought. Okay. I'd kind of seen it around. I was 12 or I must have been 13 maybe. But you go into it and then you come to the record review section. I don't know if you guys remember this. There's two reviews of Blood on the Track.
0: Yeah.
1: One by John Landau, who would become
0: Bruce Springsteen's
1: manager, and the other by Jonathan Cott. And there's a footnote to that too, that one of them refers to a certain song where you can hear Dylan's jean jacket button clicking on the guitar. And the thing is, as some people know, you know, Dylan changed it, and he swapped out some versions of some songs with the Minneapolis sessions. But so they were actually reviewing the early edition of the album.
2: Ah.
1: Okay. So that's how crazy it was back then. But then you turn the page and they had 12 more reviews, like capsule reviews, you know, Dave Marsh, Ellen Willis, whoever, all the critics of the time. Mm-hmm. Which was just, when I was a kid, I was like, what is going on? So that's another thing I remember, that there was an import given to the album at the time by Rolling Stone that was unprecedented.
0: Yeah. The idea of, like, you know, being able to review an album with some level of insight, that all occurred to me around that album. You know, like you were saying, the fact that they were devoting this much time and space, because I started subscribing to Rolling Stone around that time because my interest in music, that type of music, was peaking. You're absolutely right. It not only is a, you know, important album for us, but also the idea of being a rock critic.
1: Yeah, exactly.

0: Well, I think, Bill, a good place to wrap up. You know, Greg and I would each talk for half an hour in response to this question. But, you know, you've devoted your life and career as far as writing to criticism. You know, there's a thought, a school of thought in this age that, you know, it's all about the algorithm, you know, criticism. There's no need for it. There's no purpose for it. There's, you know, what's, you know, nobody reads it. Nobody cares. Why does criticism still matter, Bill Wyman?
1: Oh, boy. No, that is such a great question, because it's even worse than that, because the algorithms work against it, because if they're saying something negative about something you like, there is a certain one in which, you know, they use the algorithms to provoke you and stuff like this. But still, one of the problems I worry about the book is that, you know, some Michael Jackson fan might say, wait a minute, he's being mean to Michael Jackson. Wait a minute, he's being mean to the Eagles. You know, so it kind of, you know, you kind of hurt yourself if you're not coddling people. And then, of course, we have this phenomenon of popism, which I know you guys both know about, popism and poptimism. And over the last 20 or 30 years, it's been evolved where critics don't really, they're not critical. They're on the side of the artist. It's like rah, rah. They're overcoming all these obstacles. They're back on top. They really don't want to be famous, but fame was forced on them. And they didn't want the record contract, but they grudgingly accepted it. I mean, you just, this permeates the Times so much. Pop writing. And Jim, people can go back and read about this. Jim was at the center of it. There was an idiot at the Times who wrote a big story about this and attacked Jim for utterly spurious reasons. The treatment of R. Kelly in the New York Times and a whole bunch of other places is the epitome of poptimism, where they just said, oh, he has these little legal problems, but he's still back on top. He's a mischievous Lothario. I mean, it's absolutely disgusting. And you can, people can look up an article I wrote for BuzzFeed, which I think tracked this really, really well, about R. Kelly in the New York Times. And the guy literally attacked Jim for something he wrote about Avril Lavigne, and it wasn't even negative.
0: He was attacking Jim
1: for not being nice enough.
0: Bill, Khalifa Sena is a staff writer at the New Yorker now, you know.
1: Oh, and he sure is.
0: Yeah, so, you know, it's like poptimism paid for some people. But, and Ryan Schreiber at the ripe old, you know, maybe he's 45, is retired founder of Pitchfork.
2: Well, music critic is now shorthand for hater. You know, you can't say anything negative, otherwise you'll be pilloried, you know, by anybody who's fans of those bands. It's just like a pileup, you know, of hatefulness. And, that is, hence we don't see any really negative reviews of Geese or Turnstile, whoever is the flavor
0: or
2: of
0: Olivia
2: the rock
0: Rodrigo,
2: band, or
0: Olivia, yes.
2: You know, it's dispiriting.
0: Not that there needs to be negativity in the world, just that there needs to be a vibrant conversation. If these artists are worth considering, let's have both sides.
2: Right.
0: Yeah. Let's have 100 sides.
1: Exactly. And I always say that it's not even a matter of opinion. It's empirically provable. You can go to Metacritic, the Metacritic site, which tracks all the reviews, and look at film. And there's, you know, they use their red, yellow, and green lights. And you can see there's movies that get bad reviews and mediocre reviews and blah, blah, blah, blah, blah. You go to the music site of Metacritic, every single album is green. Everyone, like, negative reviews almost don't exist. Mm. And then my own little contribute to rock criticism is when you get to artists like the Stones, where it's like every record is their best record since Some Girls. And for crying out loud, I wrote that article in 1995 for the Chicago Reader. And I've been writing it ever since, that every new Rolling Stones record, they go, the last one is no good, but the new one, they're back in top rock and form. It's their best record since Some Girls, or some variant best record since Tattoo You or whatever.
3: Then we lie beneath a shady tree. I love her and she's loving me.
0: Bill Wyman, it is a pleasure catching up with you, chatting rock and roll with you. We could argue for hours. Bill Wyman's Rock and Roll Lists is out now. It's a fun book. It is so much more than rock and roll lists, although it is 100% Bill Wyman. That's true. There's no more Bill Wyman-ish Bill Wyman than the Bill Wyman of this book.
2: That's right. Exactly.
1: It is so great to be back talking to you guys. It really honestly is. It's such a thrill. And people in Chicago, speaking of criticism, I don't know if people appreciate that the rock critic, core that you guys had going on in Chicago. I don't think there's any city in America that had two critics that were as based in reporting, as aggressive, as opinionated, and unconnected to the industry draws as you two guys. So you guys have done really, really great stuff there.
0: That wraps up our chat with Bill Wyman, and now we want to hear from you. Do you have a best or worst Beatles song to share? Which of Bill's rankings infuriated you the most? Share your thoughts in a voice message on our website, soundopinions.org. That guy almost makes you and me look reasonable, huh, Greg? What do we have on the show next week?
2: Next week, Jim, we're going to celebrate the 80th birthday of the late great John Prine. A lot of celebrations going on. We had him on the show once. We're going to revisit that. And we're going to talk about some of the great music he made in his career. 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
0: Thanks, as always, to our Patreon community, especially Dawn Mergarian from Baltimore, Maryland, who listens to WTMD. Thanks, Dawn. This episode of Sound Opinions was produced by Alex Claiborne, Andrew Gill, and Max Hatlam. Our business development manager is Gary Yonker, and our social media consultant is Katie Cott.

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9: 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The Architect. Thanks again for joining in on this week's edition of Rhythm Lab Radio. We got a couple of new tunes for you, including new tracks from Tom Misch and the duo Jenna. But we have a lot of tracks from our vaults, including this one. We're going to kick off with the San Francisco-based saxophonist, composer, and performer, and the founder of the spiritual free jazz ensemble, The Pyramids, Idris Akamor. This is Idris Akamor and The Pyramids with Rhapsody in Berlin from the 2016 release, We Be All Africans.

The very talented Emma Jean Thackeray out of South London, trumpeter, composer, producer, rooted in the new UK jazz renaissance. That was Ley Lines from the EP of the same name, at least back in 2018. We have music from the iconic Puerto Rican trombonist, singer, band leader, activist, Willie Colon, who passed away at age of 75 earlier this week. That was La Murga teaming up with Hector Lavoe. And we started off with Idris Akamore and the Pyramids with Rhapsody in Berlin. We're going back into it with music from Oakland's Bell Atlas, a neo-soul psych R&B band whose members include Sandra Lawson and Du, and Douglas Stewart, Geneva Harrison, Derek Barber, and Stephen Blum. This track is called Incessant Noise.

I got brand new music from the daughters of Cecil and Linda Womack, of Womack and Womack fame, nieces of Bobby Womack, and granddaughters of Sam Cooke, the Womack sisters. New music. The track is called You Went Away Too Long. Opens with ominous horns, chimes, and heavy percussions. And it moves my soul, and I hope it moves your soul as well. Check it out on Rhythm Lab Radio.

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1: Straight out of the Democratic Republic of Congo, Jupiter and Okwes with Na Kazonga, released back in 2021. Also in there, Leanne La Havas, the very talented singer-songwriter out of London, and Prince Prodigy as well. That was Final Form, released back in 2020 from her self-titled third album. And we kicked it off with new music from the Womack Sisters with You Went Away Too Long. Tariq here, you are tuning to Rhythm Lab Radio. We get back into it with some more music from London, this time singer-songwriter Rosie Lowe from her second album, You, spelled Y-U. This is Pharaoh.

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2: The soulful Londoner guitarist, producer, and singer Tom Misch is back with a second solo album due out later this year called Full Circle. 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

Remarks track released back in 2017. We started off brand new music from Tom Misch from his forthcoming project Full Circle. You heard the new one, Slow Tonight. Staying in London, we have music from Oscar Jerome, released around 2020. I love this track. It was one of my favorite tracks from that year. It's called Lizard Streets from Oscar Jerome. Help me.

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Well, sad, Catching Flies, the moniker of UK producer and musician George King with David.

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7: 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Tariq, a.k.a. the architect. 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Well, we have a team up here that goes back to 2007. UK producer and DJ Mark Pritchard, who goes by many names as Jedi Knights, Harmonic 33, Trouble Man, and more, who's worked with artists like Tom York, Wiley, and others. This time he teams up with Steve Spacek, best known for his future soul vibe and his group Spacek, for a track called Turn It On.
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